0: 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All right, I need your help on this. I don't know what to do about it. I don't think there is anything to do about it. 10,622 dollars. That's the cheapest seat in the house.
1: God, that's out of control.
0: That's to sit at the very, very top, at the corner of the court, all the way back where, like, the backboard is kind of in your way of one of the hoops. 10,622 dollars. Of course, if you want to go sit down by the court, as far as what's available, you know, most of these aren't even available. But if you do want to hop on the old internet and spend $61,360, please don't bring a friend, because then it would be $122,000. But you could go to the game. They might go up 3-0. What scares me here is, like, what are the prices to get into the one where the Knicks clinch?
1: Oh.
0: It's like everyone's trumpeting this all over the place right now. It is the most expensive game on record in NBA history. And I keep thinking to myself, until the next one.
1: Wow. That's sad.
0: Isn't it, though?
1: Yeah,
0: I had the same vibe, but I'm like, I don't know. What do you do about it?
1: That's pretty sad.
0: Isn't that crazy?
1: Yeah, it's tough for the fans. It's tough for the Knicks fans who've been, you know, going to these games when they weren't good, and the kids, and what how many kids going to be in attendance?
0: Well, I hope none. If there are any, my God, the silver spoons are out of control. Like, that, it's funny because it's sad for the real fans. But the other thing is, I'm like, it's also kind of sad that there's that many of you who will put that amount of money into this.
1: Yeah, somebody's making the decision to get married or go to the Knicks game.
0: Or send their kid to college.
1: Like, this, or these are real discussions that are happening in households.
0: Right. Or right go to the Knicks game.
1: Right now. These are happening all over the tri-state area.
0: Like, I am not in anybody else's pockets. I'm not telling anyone to do with your money. But, like, if you have that amount of money to go to a game, I'm like, kind of want to look at the other decisions you're making with that dough. Good Lord. To sit in the
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4: And there she is,
5: here
4: Mrs.
5: I am.
4: Ridiculous Crime.
5: Here I am. How are you, Captain Ridiculous Crime?
4: I'm doing pretty well, I have to say. This is a good one for me.
5: Well, good. I like to hear that.
4: Thank you. And you?
5: I am full of whimsy.
4: Ooh.
5: Mm-hmm.
4: I love when you're full of whimsy.
5: And rice.
4: It's a good combo.
5: It is.
4: I got a question for you.
5: Yes.
4: Do you know what's ridiculous?
5: I do. You know that I'm really particular about scents.
4: Oh, God, yeah.
5: Either, like, fancy candles or parfums.
4: Yes.
5: And so I, you know, I'm, like I said, particular is probably the kindest way I can put it.
4: That's how I would put it.
5: Yeah. And the
4: in
5: thing
4: a kind
5: is,
4: way.
5: The thing is, with personal fragrance, you have to, it has to be something that people discover when they get close enough to you. It can't enter the room before you do.
4: Yeah, I'm with that. But I think that with some people, you can smell it from a few feet away and it'd be pleasant.
5: Yeah, I guess. But you know, you're not supposed to spray it on your clothes. You spray it on your bare skin.
4: Yeah.
5: Anyway, so I have, you know, I got a lot of rules in life.
4: I give like 7 pumps to my shirt, so that's not what I should do.
5: That is perfect. With okay. The Drakkar Noir.
4: Yeah.
5: Perfect.
4: The Davidoff Cool Water.
5: anyway, so scents, right? Like yes. It's, I feel like you get what you pay for a lot of times too.
4: I would totally agree.
5: Yeah. So that said, you know, there are a lot of like celebrity perfumes.
4: So beyond Elizabeth Taylor.
5: Beyond White Diamonds.
4: Yes.
5: That's going to be the name of my biography. Beyond White Diamonds. The other Elizabeth. I got a celebrity perfume for you. And this comes to us from Sophia Smith on Instagram.
4: Okay.
5: So I am but the messenger, Zarin. And I guess she is too. Because the real culprit here is Pizza Hut Canada.
4: Hot damn. I thought for a second you were just going to focus on a thing.
5: Oh, like talk about a cool person who has a cool scent.
4: I fell for it yet again.
5: New.
4: Check me out. Charlie Brown with the football.
5: I guess they hit 100,000 Facebook followers. Uh-huh. And to celebrate that, they decided to come up with a perfume. And it's called Eau de Pizza Hut.
4: Of course.
5: And it has top notes of freshly baked hand-tossed dough.
4: Mm-hmm.
5: And so, you know, there's a press release, of course.
4: Naturally.
5: All true celebrities deserve their own perfume, and Pizza Hut is no different.
4: Oh, God.
5: And what began as a fun Facebook post. Okay, it goes on. It just gets worse and worse. They only made 110 of these, and they only handed them out to the ding-a-lings who follow them on Facebook.
4: Oh, okay.
5: In Canada, 110 of them.
4: Oh, this is a pure Canada thing.
5: This is all Canadian.
4: Huh.
5: And so, okay, fine. So they do 110.
4: Is this like a Ryan Reynolds perfume?
5: Probably. And then here's the thing.
4: They should make a Martin Short perfume.
5: Here's the absolute horror at the end of the press release, right?
4: No.
5: So they're talking about, oh, you know, you can smell like when you're opening a box of pizza and it's so great. And mm-hmm. I think it's just like a doughy, yeasty smell.
4: Oh.
5: Anyway, here's the bad part.
4: Uh-huh. That's the bad part?
5: End of their press release. Don't forget to check out facebook.com/Pizza Hut Canada to find out about great deals, exciting new Pizza Hut product innovations, open parens, such as hot dog stuffed crust pizza.
4: Oh,
5: and I stopped reading. I fell down. I lost time.
4: Yes.
5: That was
4: your punishment.
5: Yeah. Hot dog stuffed crust pizza.
4: Do we know who the celebrity is?
5: I thought I loved Canada.
4: Do we know who the celebrity is?
5: Pizza Hut.
4: That's the celebrity?
5: That's the celebrity,
4: Sarah. Thought they had like a partnership.
5: No, you were thinking it was going to be
4: Neil Young. How is a brand a celebrity?
5: Zarin, corporations are people too, my friend.
4: Apparently.
5: So there it is. That's ridiculous.
4: I got something for you that's ridiculous.
5: Yeah, go
4: and it
5: for
4: doesn't
5: it.
4: Involve Pizza Hut.
5: Darn it.
4: Yeah. Elizabeth, this one is my kind of crime story. In fact, this story could easily be like a movie starring Matthew McConaughey.
5: Okay.
4: Wait, I'm getting a signal from one of the interns.
5: Mm-hmm.
4: Okay, I was just handed a note. Really? Is that right? Huh.
5: Oh, what's going on?
4: According to our interns, this story already was made into a movie starring my man, Matthew McConaughey, way back in 1998.
5: The flick was called early
4: The Newton Boys.
5: The Newton Boys,
4: yeah.
5: Like the creators of the Fig Newton?
4: Like Isaac's brothers. Now, here we are, life imitating art that's imitating life.
5: Okay.
4: Isn't that ridiculous?
5: I love that.

0: is Ridiculous Crime, a podcast about absurd and outrageous capers, heists, and cons. It's always 99% murder-free and 100% ridiculous.
1: Aw, yeah.
0: Elizabeth.
1: Saren.
0: Where should we start with this one?
1: At the beginning.
0: Well, since I already mentioned the movie, well, I guess we might as well start there.
1: Yeah.
0: In 1998.
1: Okay.
0: Just a few years after Point Break was released.
1: Right.
0: The world was blessed with a movie that was made to celebrate the lives and legends of a family of Texas outlaws known as the Newton Gang.
1: The Newton Gang.
0: Yeah, these brothers, they were all brothers, were wildly famous and popular into the 1920s, 1930s. But over the ensuing decades, their fame dwindled as they became just yet another Texas legend.
1: Okay.
0: They were this healthy and rather unique mix of train robbing, Wild West desperados, but also bank robbing, bigger than life gangsters.
1: Oh, really?
0: Yeah. They robbed banks and trains from Texas to Canada and back again.
1: That's a long way.
0: Yeah. And the film, The Newton Boys, that I've just been made aware of, apparently sensationalizes the exploits of these outlaw brothers. Mm-hmm. So there's the big brother, Jess, middle brothers, Willis and Doc, and baby brother, Joe.
1: Okay.
0: Willis Newton in the movie was played by Matthew McConaughey.
1: Oh.
0: Fun fact, both men were born in Uvalde, Texas.
1: Really?
0: Yeah.
1: That's curious.
0: Right? Ethan Hawke played big brother Jess Newton.
1: Wait, Ethan Hawke was in this?
0: Yes. And get this, Vincent D'Onofrio played the other middle brother, Wiley, a.k.a. Doc Newton.
1: I love him.
0: And lastly, you had Skeet Ulrich.
1: No, stop it.
0: Baby brother Joe Newton.
1: Wait, the late 90s of this just washed over
0: totally.
1: Me. Skeet Ulrich.
0: Yes.
1: Now, there's a name I haven't heard in a dog's age.
0: Juliana Margulies plays the love interest.
1: What?
0: Yes. And the film was directed by Texas filmmaker Richard Linklater.
1: Oh, no way.
0: Co-wrote the script with a pair of authors who had penned the definitive book on these Texas outlaw gangsters.
1: I've never heard of this.
0: Me
1: thing.
0: Neither. Now, despite the stellar cast.
1: And it's got Skeet Ulrich in it. How do we skip that in the oeuvre?
0: How big was the hole that this fell through?
1: Gee whiz, now, I don't know.
0: Despite the stellar cast, the lauded filmmaker, expert source material, the film is this forgotten movie of the 90s. You can ask a lot of people and they've never heard of it.
1: We have to have a screening.
0: Of course. Yeah. Now, film critic Roger Ebert, he gave the film 2 stars.
1: That was out of
0: 4. So it's a 50% passing grade in a lot of states.
1: Yeah, C's get degrees.
0: In his review, he wrote that, quote, the film chronicles their criminal career in a low-key, meandering way. We're hanging out with them more than we're being told a story. There are a lot of conversations about the profession of bank robbery, which, as a topic for conversation, is not a whole lot more interesting than double-entry bookkeeping.
1: Did bank robbers hang out and talk about bank robbing?
0: In this movie, yes.
1: In that movie, yes.
0: But this wasn't enough of a low-key diss, the whole double-entry bookkeeping. Roger Ebert also wrote that Linklater, quote, just doesn't seem as interested in the Newton boys. Sure, they were great bank robbers, but their very success may help explain why their legend hasn't placed as high on the charts as Dillinger, Babyface Nelson, or Pretty Boy Floyd. They were efficient professionals, and the movie sits there on the screen like a biopic of a traveling salesman who cracks safes instead of prospects.
1: Huh. Okay.
0: So, yeah, there you go. Another diss. Yeah, just get a couple in there.
1: You know, but Roger Ebert was a gem.
0: Oh, I loved Roger Ebert.
1: I miss him.
0: Oh, my God, yes. 2 thumbs up for Roger Ebert.
1: Yes.
0: Now, I promise not to repeat the storytelling mistakes of Richard Linklater, apparently, because the Newton Gang are far more than traveling salesmen or boring double-entry bookkeepers. They are crime legends, from what I learned.
1: Really?
0: In the years between 1919, just after the end of World War I, and 1924, just 5 years before the stock market crash,
1: yeah,
0: obviously kicks off the Great Depression, the Newton Gang robbed somewhere between 90 and 200 banks. There's very differing accounts.
1: that's a broad swing in 90 and 200.
0: Yeah, somewhere in there. I think it's closer to 200. They also...
1: Let's say it's 400.
0: No, let's go 200.
1: Why not?
0: They also robbed...
1: No, who's watching?
0: That's a good point. Admiral Eihart can't see us.
1: He can't do anything about it.
0: Now, they also robbed at least 6 trains, because like I said, train robbers. Now, including the largest train robbery in U.S. history, possibly in world history.
1: What?
0: I didn't check all the numbers on that. But if you want to stack them up against the other legends of outlaw life, the brothers stole more money than Butch Cassidy and the Sundance Kid, the Dalton Boys, as well as Frank and the Jesse James Gang.
1: Yeah.
0: Put together. Yes. And I know you like this part. They never killed anyone.
1: I love that.
0: In fact, they were known for being polite bank robbers.
1: Oh, I really love it.
0: Which might also explain why they're not remembered with the likes of John Dillinger, sure. Babyface Nelson, and Pretty Boy Floyd.
1: Yeah.
0: Who'd soon follow in their outlaw ways just a few years later.
1: Right.
0: Anyway, Big Brother Willis Newton, he put it like this, quote, "We never killed anybody. We never wanted to. All we wanted was the money. Robbing banks and trains was our way of getting it. That was our business."
1: Okay.
0: Right? Straightforward.
1: Very, very straightforward.
0: So what's the story of the Newton brothers and their outlaw gang?
1: Great what question, is the story? Elizabeth. Let's ask Matthew McConaughey.
0: As Willis Newton put it, quote, "Nobody ever give me anything but hell in my life, and I never done anything I was ashamed of doing either." Love that spirit.
1: Right?
0: At one point late in life, in 1975, at age 86, Willis said that, quote, "We were just like doctors and lawyers and everybody else. It was our business to do that. We never killed anybody and we never wanted to. All we wanted was the money to make money."
1: Okay.
0: Now, why did the Newton brothers decide robbery was their profession?
1: Right.
0: Another great question, Elizabeth.
1: I have no idea.
0: You have to understand that Texas in the turn of the century was a hard place for a lot of people.
1: Yeah, sure.
0: Their family attempted to scratch out an existence in that unforgiving Texas earth. The Newton family were known as cyclone farmers.
1: Yeah.
0: Which is this term for people who moved around from place to place, always looking for a good place to turn the earth and try to scratch out a living.
1: Right.
0: Now, the parents, Jim and Janetta Pecos Anderson Newton.
1: Pecos?
0: Right, love that name.
1: So good.
0: If you're named after a river, I mean, come on.
1: Yeah.
0: Now, they were productive in one area, making babies. Despite their poverty, they had 11 children.
1: Oh, goodness.
0: There was Ivy, Bud, Henry, Dolly, Jess, Willis, Wiley, a.k.a. Doc, Bill, Tull, Isla, and the baby of the family, Joe.
1: Yeah, well, people had those whole litters of kids at
0: totally.
1: The time. Yeah.
0: I feel like Goodwill Hunting, just naming off, what was your name to all your brothers and sisters? Now, although he was younger than Jess, Willis Newton was the leader of the Newton gang. Born in 1889 in Uvalde, Texas, Willis was the one who led his brothers into temptation. He was a smart kid, and consequently, he had his reasons to go into a life of crime. More on that in a second. But first, let's back up to him being the genius of this litter of kids.
1: Yeah.
0: As he explained in an interview toward the end of his life, Willis Newton said, quote, "My mother's over in Cottonwood when she met my school teacher, and I'd quit, and she asked her why. My mother said, well, his clothes got so bad, he was ashamed to go. But she said, he's the smartest pupil I've ever had in my school. And if you give him education, there's no telling what he'll make out of himself. And if you don't give him an education, then no telling what he'll do."
1: Well.
0: Right? I can still relate to this guy. So the story goes, back around the turn of the last century, the Newton brothers had this reputation in Cottonwood for being a bit rough and tumble.
1: Uh-huh.
0: As the children of dirt farmers and kids who wore hand-me-down clothes to school and were skinny from being undernourished, they soon took it upon themselves to steal whatever they desired and their parents could not provide.
1: Yeah.
0: They'd break into stores at night and they'd steal what they coveted or what they were ashamed not to have. And they did this often enough that word starts getting around Uvalde and Cottonwood that them Newton boys is trouble. As the Texans historians tell it, quote, "Before long, if something went missing anywhere within 100 miles of Uvalde, it was quickly presumed to have been the fault of the Newton boys."
1: Oh, no.
0: Yeah. So, despite their early taste for walking the outlaw path, if you ask Willis, the Newton boys didn't graduate to bank robberies and train robberies. They were kind of pushed into it.
1: Huh.
0: At least he was. And the other brothers just kind of followed his lead. According to legend, Brother Wiley, a.k.a. Doc, went out one night and he stole this load of cotton. And it was like on a loading dock of like a cotton processor.
1: So it's just like that's a curious thing to go steal.
0: Totally, but worth a lot back then.
1: Sure, but like
0: in cotton country, it's like,
1: they don't have warehouses that the family.
0: No, so he turned around and he sold it to another different cotton gin operation.
1: Okay.
0: He's like, "I got a bunch of loose cotton for you," and they bought it, right? So
1: yeah.
0: Of course, that first cotton gin operator, they go to the cops, who then track down the stolen cotton.
1: Sure.
0: And they heard that it was one of the Newton boys who'd sold the fleeced cotton. So
1: no pun intended,
0: right? Thought you liked that.
1: It
0: now,
1: did.
0: Since the cops couldn't find Doc Newton and they could only locate his brother Willis, they decided that's good enough. To hell with it. They arrested him for the crime. We got one of the Newton boys.
1: Yeah, close enough for government work.
0: Case goes to trial. Willis gets tried before a jury of his peers. He's found guilty, sentenced to a year at hard labor at the Texas State Prison.
1: Ouch.
0: The year was 1909. Willis was 19 years old, on his way to being 20. A few months later, the law catches up to his brother, Doc Newton, because he's still doing trouble, charged for a different crime. The law then throws him into the same state prison with his brother. Locked up together, the brothers start scheming. How do we get free? There's two of us. We can work together. I trust you. You trust me. So they did. They managed to escape the state prison. Likely while they were like out like clearing brush or the like. Basically, imagine like a scene from like Cool Hand Luke. Or no, as you might prefer, Elizabeth, since it's one of your favorites. Imagine the beginning of Oh Brother, Where Art Thou?
1: That is one of the best movies ever
0: made,
1: yes.
0: So that's basically what they do. They're like chain gang running through the fields. Now, out on the lam, on the run from the law, their taste of freedom doesn't last long. The two Newton boys are caught and returned to state prison with an added 5-year sentence.
1: See, that's the thing that gets you. You don't want to be locked up anymore, but they'll find you and make it worse.
0: After their recapture and after spending many years behind bars, the governor of Texas at the time, this guy, O.B. Colquitt, he pardons the two brothers and they're released. So, still angry about his wrongful arrest and hardened by his time inside, Willis vows to make the law pay for their crimes against him.
1: Yeah, okay.
0: He decides he'll become the exact sort of outlaw that the judge and the jury and the law said he was.
1: Right.
0: So in 1914, same year he's released from prison, Willis Newton and a friend of his, they hop on this train on New Year's Eve, December 31st, right? The train was not too far from Uvalde when they hopped on. The locomotive gets near this place called Klein, Texas. The pair of now newly minted outlaws, they rob all of the passengers on the train. Then they hop back off at a place called Spofford, Texas, down in Kinney County.
1: Uh-huh.
0: For their debut as outlaw train robbers, the pair made off with $4,700 in loot, which doesn't sound like much now, but in 2026 dollars, that'd be about $151,313.
1: Dang.
0: Not a bad first score for a couple of 19-year-olds.
1: Well, you know, what a New Year's Eve for the rest of those folks.
0: High living.
1: Right?
0: So after that first taste of success, Willis Newton gets hooked. And soon enough, he's dragging his brothers into the outlaw life. Okay, now that we got this one rolling, Elizabeth, let's take a little break.
1: Okay.
0: Listen to some ads, chill out, think about Matthew McConaughey, and when we get back, the Newton Gang will take shape and get into bank robbing.
1: Nice.
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0: And we're back.
1: Hey,
0: Elizabeth.
1: We're back.
0: You ready to hop on a fiery steed, yank down a bandana over your dust-covered face, and go rob some banks in Texas?
1: Let's go hop on a steel horse and show them the business end of a pointed finger.
0: Good. Yeah, I like that. Now, before we mosey in and stick up the place, I wanted to give you just a little more insight into the Newton boys and their criminal ways.
1: Mm-hmm.
0: Born, as I told you, the children are dirt farmers, ashamed of their poverty and their deprivations, wrongfully imprisoned. You might be able to see why they chose a life of crime.
1: Well, their teacher predicted it.
0: Totally. But if you hear from them, it's a little bit different. In November of 1980, the last surviving member of the Newton Gang, the baby of the family, Joe Newton, went on The Tonight Show with Johnny Carson.
1: Wait, stop.
0: Yes.
1: What?
0: And he reminisces about...
1: being a bank robber, not for something he'd done subsequently.
0: No, just for being a bank robber.
1: Okay.
0: And he goes and he talks about his brothers and his lawless ways. And he's like, you know, at the end of his life. He was 79 years old at the time and nearing, as I said, the end of his days.
1: Yeah, he had a hard 79.
0: Oh, yeah. And he had little reason to hold back. And so he had Johnny in the audience in stitches as he recounts his life as an outlaw, desperado, bank robbing gangster. Now, it's Johnny Carson.
1: This is when late night TV was at its
0: awesome,
1: peak.
0: Awesome, right?
1: Yeah.
0: So Johnny Carson said in the setup, quote, "It says in 4 years you robbed 80 banks." And Joe Newton happily confesses, "Yeah, we robbed a lot of them." So the crowd laughs at his candor. Johnny follows up by saying, "Now, you lived pretty well, I suppose, when you were..." Joe Newton jumps in. He replies, "Oh, yeah, yeah, yeah. We stayed in the best hotels, eat at the best cafes, and drove the best cars available in them days." Now, this piques Johnny's curiosity because, you know, he likes cars. He's like, yeah, yeah, and a lot of women, like a lot of women. And so Joe Newton, which is also one of Johnny's pastimes. So Joe Newton explained, "Well, there's always a way if you got a good car, a pocket full of money, and you're a young man," because now he's not a young man.
1: Right, right.
0: Anyway, Johnny and the audience laugh. Joe Newton continues his thought. "Yeah, that'll make you popular there."
1: So, Ed McMahon's all, "Hey-oh."
0: Oh, my God. Ed McMahon is chortling through most of this.
1: I can only imagine.
0: So since it's 1980 and not the 1920s, and bank robbery is not something that the network NBC wants to excuse or inspire any modern to copycats, sure. Johnny Carson is quick to say, let me ask you something. Looking back on this, if you had to do it all over again, you wouldn't recommend this as a..." And Joe Newton, once again, quick to hop in. He interrupts him and says, No, we was crazy for doing it. And looking back, seeing then, but we was young then." So it's like a half step back.
1: Sure, yeah.
0: So Johnny and the audience laugh again. Joe Newton, hearing he's got them all on his side, he says, "Someone said, why didn't you invest that money in something that made money? And I said, who wants a better job than what we already got?" That's what we thought then. I mean, if we needed money, all we needed to do was go out and rob another bank. And Johnny's like kind of losing it, but he's still amused. Sure. And he wants to give viewers at home another reminder why youngins shouldn't follow the Newton gang's path, no matter how good it sounds. And then Johnny says to Joe, "But you wouldn't recommend that people..." And Joe gets the point of his question. He replies, "No, I wouldn't recommend that. It would be crazy to do that." So now, just a few years earlier in this filmed interview, not on The Tonight Show, leader of the gang, Willis Newton, he explained his gang's reasoning and their like raison d'etre. As Willis put it, quote, "When I first began to think of robbing banks, I never thought of hurting anybody. And I knowed that all them bankers was rich and they didn't care about hurting. They didn't care about hurting us poor farmers. So why should I care about hurting them?"
1: Punching up. There it is.
0: And Willis later finished that same thought by adding that, "Why shouldn't I steal from them? It's just one thief stealing from another." You can hear like the Revenuers era of like the 1930s is going to be coming around soon.
1: Yeah.
0: But you know, with the Dust Bowl era, it hit Texas and Oklahoma in that area first. They were already basically in the Great Depression in the 20s. Anyway, hard to argue with a simple folksy dust down home Dust Bowl logic. Anyway, after Willis Newton and his friend had that initial success with the train robbery, Willis crossed the Red River. He heads

0: right back around, because the next year, 1918, Willis is given a second pardon by a Texas governor.
1: Oh, I love it.
0: So a man named William P. Hobby, with that second pardon, he's released from the state prison and goes off to, you know, re-engage with his life. Once he's free, Willis goes right back to criming. He's like, I ain't done.
1: What else is he going to do?
0: Yeah, I mean, exactly. He didn't never get that education. Uh-uh. So he joins up with a new gang of ne'er-do-wells, and they start committing a series of nighttime robberies of local stores in places like Denison and Abilene and Walder and even in Dallas, Texas, right? Uh-huh. Around that same time, Doc Newton, his brother, escapes from prison. He hightails it over the border up to Oklahoma, yeah, where his brother Willis and Joe are now holed up and pulling jobs of their own. Soon enough, by the turn of 1920, Jess Newton gets released from prison. So he rejoins his brothers in Oklahoma, and Willis convinces them all that they should start their own gang. He's like, yeah, I've been bumping around with all these numbskulls, and we could do this.
1: That's right.
0: Right. Proper.
1: They got enough of them.
0: So once the Newton brothers are all reunited, they form their own outlaw gang. They decide to bring in one outsider to round out their crew. When Willis is working with the other crew, breaking into stores, pulling bank jobs and whatnot, he learned about how to use nitroglycerin to blow a bank vault.
1: Uh-huh.
0: So he tells his brothers they need to get their own nitro man, right? So they bring in a man he knows, this demolitions expert named Brent/John Glasscock.
1: Okay.
0: So you see his name is John Glasscock and Brent,
1: right,
0: Glasscock. So we'll be going with both names.
1: Sure.
0: Anyway, it's a curious name for a demolitions expert. Now that we have their nitroglycerin guy, the Newton gang gets to work robbing banks like true pros. Mm-hmm. Starting in 1920, they rob banks in Texas, Oklahoma. They even manage their way up to Iowa. At one point, they steal roughly $500,000 in Victory and Liberty bonds from the war years.
1: Yeah.
0: Only problem for them, they didn't know, is the war is over and the bonds have been registered, which makes them essentially worthless to cash in.
1: Yeah.
0: So they got all this worthless paper. They're like, we need to stick to coin and actual cash.
1: Exactly.
0: Newton gang, undaunted. They keep robbing banks. They keep bouncing around the country, never staying in any place too long. They're basically now cyclone bank robbers.
1: Yeah.
0: From November 21 to December of 1922, in roughly 1 year's time, the Newton gang hits banks in Texas, Oklahoma, Colorado, Indiana, Missouri, even on up into Canada.
1: Busy boys.
0: Oh, right. Their specialty is a tactic that would soon be made famous by Pretty Boy Floyd, Babyface Nelson, John Dillinger, which is they buy extra fast cars.
1: Mm.
0: They're really particular fans of Studebakers and this one model called the Big Six or the Special Six.
1: Okay.
0: As you might imagine, the Big Six had a big six-cylinder engine.
1: Right.
0: You see, in 1918 and 1919, Studebaker produced this convertible car with a 354 cubic inch straight six engine.
1: Good God.
0: It was extremely popular with folks who like to go fast.
1: Yeah.
0: So bank robbers, rum runners, that sort, right?
1: Right.
0: The Big Six could get up to 80 miles per hour, or for folks across the pond, 130 kilometers per hour. Meanwhile, the cops, they were still pretty much rocking Ford Model Ts.
1: Yeah.
0: So that old Tin Lizzie wasn't nearly as fast enough to keep up with the Studebaker.
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19: Sunday night's IndyCar race near St. Louis went to Joseph Newgarden. Denny Hamlin took the NASCAR event at Michigan, his third victory this year. The U.S. Women's Open in L.A. went to American Nelly Korda by one stroke. At Golf's Memorial in Ohio, J.T. Poston won it in a playoff, and Tyrrell Hatton took the LIV Golf event in Spain by two strokes over Jon Rahm. Number two seed Alexander Zverev won the French Open final in five sets, his first career Grand Slam title. WNBA wins for L.A. and Toronto. Former Chicago Bulls player and broadcaster Stacey King died at the age of 59. No cause of death given. Advancing to the College World Series, Texas, Georgia, and North Carolina. The San Francisco Giants won the Sunday night ball game in 10 innings at the Cubs 2-1. The Angels beat the Dodgers in L.A. 13-5. The Mets won 7-3 at San Diego. I'm Steve DeSager.
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1: Hey, good morning, good morning, good morning, good morning. Teddy Hefner with you, time for Talking Sports here on Fox Sports Radio 1400. I hope you had a great weekend, a better weekend than that Southern Cal third baseman who couldn't catch a foul pop. That happened to Arkansas in the College World Series. Remember that? Yep, cost them a national championship. Well, the wall was over there, and I was afraid I was going to hit the wall. That allowed Southern Cal the opportunity to hit a big home. I'm sorry, North Carolina the opportunity to hit a big home run and rally to beat Southern Cal in advance. Matter of fact, six teams have advanced to the College World Series in Omaha, including Troy, coached by former University of South Carolina pitching coach Skylar Meade, who is a candidate here at Carolina. Troy is the first team in NCAA College World Series history with 30 losses. They started the season 11-16. Could you imagine somebody? I could imagine a local radio in Troy, Alabama. Well, I know they're 11-16, but don't worry, that team's going to the College World Series. How much grief you think he would have caught? They finished 26-14. So what's that? 37-30. 30 losses. Of course, they got a break. They got a break when Little Rock upset Southern Miss and Virginia in the regionals. West Virginia, boy, man, they scored 29 runs against Cal Poly in two games. 29 runs. So West Virginia advances. They will play Troy in the first game. That will be on Friday in the College World Series. North Carolina advances to play Ole Miss. Auburn couldn't get it done at home. Ole Miss will play North Carolina in the second game on Friday. These matchups are set. Texas and Georgia, the other one set for the coming weekend. Texas and Georgia will be played Saturday. The other two games are Friday. The other two games suspended by weather. Alabama leads St. John's 7-2 with the Redmen coming to – they're still the Redmen, aren't they, St. John's?
2: Yes, they are.
1: Yeah, anyway, coming to bat in the eighth inning. I didn't know if the woke crowd had gotten to St. John's or not.
2: I better check and make sure, though.
1: Yeah, check that. That doesn't sound right to me for some reason. The St. John's is coming to bat in the eighth inning. Oklahoma is up 8-1 over Kansas with the Sooners batting in the bottom of the third, so plenty of time for Kansas to come back. If those leads hold up, the SEC would have five teams.
2: It's the Red Storm. St. John's Storm. Red Storm.
1: Yeah, they changed it. Yeah, they succumbed to the woke crowd, too. The Red Storm. Can't that be construed as like a... I think that's what Custer saw.
2: He definitely did.
1: I think he saw a red storm. Of course, the other voice there, Gary Mills, our producer. Oklahoma with a big lead, but it is early in that game. If they were playing in Georgia, I've played in slow pitch softball games that didn't see as many home runs as were hit in Georgia. Now, Georgia's a home run ballpark. For a couple of reasons, the wind is always blowing out, it seems, blowing pretty well at Georgia. Plus, they have that small fence. You don't have to hit it up over a 30-foot fence or a 25-foot fence or, heck, even a 10-foot fence. That ball just sails out of that ballpark. Georgia came back to hit some late home runs to win their series over Mississippi State. Georgia and Texas, how about that in the first round? But five teams in Omaha from the SEC, and that includes the Sooners, if they hang on, who were 14-16 in the conference. Ole Miss was 15-15 in the conference. If the leads hold, Oklahoma and Alabama play each other Saturday. An SEC team would be

0: guaranteed to play for the title, with Texas, Georgia, Oklahoma, and Alabama all on one side of the bracket. You know, the past 3 years, no matter who wins today, the past 3 years, they have been 24 spots in the College World Series, right? 8 times 3. You know how many teams have been, have filled those 24 spots? 23. Only North Carolina has been twice in the past 3 years. They were there in 2024, and now they're going back in 2026. We've already talked about how this year's College World Series will have no teams that were there a year ago. Tyler Meade for Troy, 19 years ago, 2007, he was in Omaha pitching for Louisville. So he is among those who have both played and coached in the College World Series. Well, he hasn't coached in it yet, but he will on Friday. I was trying to think of some others that that have done that. There are a number. I think Brian O'Connor is one of them. With Mississippi State, although he was there with Virginia. But there have been a couple of folks that did do that. All right, the USC baseball coaching situation, we'll update that a little bit in the next segment. We've got a number of things going on NBA tonight. San Antonio in New York at 8:30. Knicks are up 2-0 in that series. They're a 2.5-point favorite. By the way, I watched the end of game two. What an absolutely horrible final offensive possession by the Spurs. I mean, Wembanyama put up a shot that he had not.
1: I know.
0: I mean, come on. You got to take a better shot than that. And you had time to try to work for a good shot. I mean, is it like there's no such thing as a bad shot in the NBA anymore? 2.5-point favorite for the Knicks tonight. Boy, they go up 3-0, and they're our home. If they go up 3-0, that would be a very, very difficult assignment, or task, I guess, would be a better word for San Antonio. Fireflies won 16-2 over Fayetteville last night. They're off today. They will play the Delmarva Shorebirds Tuesday, opening a 6-game series. Boy, those 6-game series got to be interesting. Gamecock, do you call a preferred walk-on a commitment? I was a preferred walk-on at South Carolina. Quarterback Luke Gaither, 6'4", 175, out of Radford, Virginia, has committed, quote-unquote, to South Carolina as a preferred walk-on. That means he's going to pay his own way, but he is they know he's coming. Let's put it that way. They know he's coming. All right, 803-978-1832. Talking Sports is brought to you in part by Little Pig's Barbecue over on Alpine Road. Been around since 1968. They will be open Thursday, Friday, Saturday, and Sunday. 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The catering hotline, by the way, 318-6682. We're in June. This is the month of weddings, right?
1: It is.
0: Let Little Pigs cater your wedding. That'd be pretty cool. 318-6682. Little Pigs. Little Pigs Barbecue. My first marriage. I got married in June 4th, 1971. Mm-hmm. A few years back. My second marriage. I got married in July 17th. We were going to get married on my birthday, but it didn't work out, so we went to 17th instead because it was a Saturday. My third marriage probably will never happen.
1: Okay.
0: As my daughter Amanda told me one time, said, you're a two-time loser. I said, well.
1: Three strikes, you're out.
0: I said, geez, thanks, you know.
1: Can't say the darndest things.
0: Ned Jarrett passed away at the age of 93. He's a NASCAR Hall of Fame driver who later became a beloved broadcaster. Jarrett lived in Camden at one point during his career. He died at his home in Newton, North Carolina. I'm not sure where that is. I'm guessing it's close to Charlotte. His son, Glenn, played for the Camden Pony League All-Star team in 1965 that came to Hand Junior High School. The Hand Creighton League hosted the state tournament that year. And that was the team that Gorman Thomas played shortstop. I played center field. Tommy Moody was the second baseman. Mike Asbel was our catcher. Mike Catalano played first base. Haney Beckham played third base. Barney Oakes was in right field, and Mike Boger was in left field. Aren't you stunned? I can remember that.
1: I am.
0: Some left-handed hitter tripled with two outs to beat Camden in the championship game. Bases loaded triple to win the ball game. I believe that guy's name was, I think his name was Hefner. But anyway.
1: That guy?
0: One of my biggest thrills. It was getting dark, and Hand did not have any lights. So Camden actually protested the game because it should have been stopped because it was too dark to see. Well, hell, I could see. I didn't have any trouble seeing. But Glenn Jarrett was a member of that team, and I remember – Ned Jarrett was there, and I can remember people in the dugout said, "Hey, that's Ned Jarrett." I said, "Who the hell's Ned Jarrett?" I mean, I didn't keep up with NASCAR back then, but 1965, and get the opportunity not to really meet Ned Jarrett, but he was there at the ball game supporting his son. Now, his other son Dale later became a Winston Cup driver himself. And was a pretty good one. He won some races as well. But Ned Jarrett passing away at the age of 93. See any other things I need to mention? Braves won. They beat the Pirates 3-2. Michael Harris II, a 3-run pinch hit double. How would you like to be a Pirates fan and you get I think this was in the seventh inning. But anyway, you open the inning by committing an error. And then your pitcher, guess what he does? He walks the next two batters.
1: Disaster written all over
0: it. Yeah, you're just asking for problems. And then Harris tripled. Braves are 45-21. That's after three straight wins. That's the best record in baseball, and they're on track for 110 or 111 wins. Atlanta heads to Chicago to dodge bullets and take on the White Sox in the South Side. Grant Holmes is scheduled against Eric Fetty. You think they tell him in the hotel, don't go out?
1: Probably.
0: I wonder where they stay, because Comiskey Park is South Chicago,
1: mm-hmm.
0: and that's where they have a lot of the problems. I wonder if they stay in North Chicago and just bus on down to the stadium.
1: That's a possibility.
0: That's what I think I would do. KJ Scobie headed to Texas Tech. Who's that Texas Tech millionaire again? I can't remember his name. But he's giving KJ some money to come play shortstop or third base at Texas Tech. There was one other Caleb Hoover has committed to Nebraska outfielder. That's Josh Hoover's brother. Josh Hoover, of course, will be the quarterback at Indiana. You think Indiana might have tried to recruit Mr. Hoover. Nelly Korda wins the U.S. Women's Open by one shot over Charlie Hull and Gabby Lopez. Korda shot 67-69 over the weekend to finish at 8-under. She had a 2-foot, 10-inch putt to win it. And she almost missed it. It was one of those round the world putts, but it did go in. Nelly Korda, her fourth major? She is a really, really good player. But 8-under par. All right, 803-978-1832. We're talking sports here on Fox Sports Radio 1400. Our phone line. 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And, of course, our phone line, our Family First Security phone line, 803-978-1832, Family First Security. 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I'm giving him a hard time. That was...
1: He kind of deserves it, though. You got to go all out.
0: Yeah.
1: You got to go all out.
0: I mean, you make that catch and you go to Omaha. Anyway, he didn't do it. But Family First Security, you can prevent deadly damage with the smoke and carbon monoxide detectors you can get from Family First Security. Professionally monitored detectors, they can give you peace of mind to know that your home is always protected. 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All right, about 9:17, we'll go ahead and get a timeout in. And when we come back, got a couple of thoughts on the University of South Carolina baseball situation. I talked with several people over the past few days, including some sitting head coaches, and nothing I'm trying to break, because what I've got to say is I think everybody has already knows what's going on to a certain extent anyway. Anyway, I might add a little bit to it. So we'll get that when we come back. 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
0: Hi, Teddy Hafner, back with you talking sports. Michael says, come on, Teddy, marriage number three. Nobody likes a quitter. All right, folks, according to what I am told, Scott Forbes of North Carolina is now number one on the USC coaching search wish list. I'm told the Gamecocks are prepared to offer as much as $2 million a year. Forbes is signed through 2028 at North Carolina, a base salary of $1.7 million. He's been at North Carolina for 25 years. There is a connection in the South Carolina athletic department. I know Tyson Lusk came from North Carolina. I'm not

0: sure there's another connection, but I'm told there is a connection. However, I am also told that Forbes, as my grandma would say, and excuse the English, he ain't coming. I'm told it's very unlikely that he will leave the Tar Heel State. Told the same thing about Steve Sabins of West Virginia. Very unlikely that he would leave West Virginia. Schuyler Meade has also moved to the top of the list, as, of course, is Kevin Snall. One source told me that the North Carolina Athletic Department, going back to Forbes, is such a mess that that's why North Carolina or South Carolina thinks they may have a chance. You've got the Bill Belichick experiment that is not working. At least it's not worked yet. The Proud basketball program finished fourth in the ACC, 12-6 conference record, and your athletic director, Bubba Cunningham, is in the final phase of his tenure. He is supposed to retire sometime this summer. Now, Snall still figures as the guy, but he turned down $1.3 million last year from Tennessee. I kind of took that with a grain of salt last year, but I have been told by somebody who should know, a sitting head coach, that was true, that he turned down $1.3 million. Would South Carolina be willing to offer Kevin Snall that much money, $2 million? Now, that might be kind of hard for him to turn down. As we talked about last week, Snall's tirade after the Tallahassee Regional was not looked upon kindly by the South Carolina Athletic Department. That hurt him. Now, I don't think it hurt him enough to keep him from being offered the job. And right now, if you ask me or if you ask most of the media who have been following this, who they think will be the new coach, it will be Kevin Snall. But Schuyler Meade, Scott Troy in Omaha, and, of course, Scott Forbes, that is a I think that's a bit of a stretch, but that's the guy right now that the South Carolina Athletic Department and Jeremiah Donati are really, really going after. All right, anyway, that's the latest on the South Carolina coaching situation. I don't think I've got any new info or anything along those lines. All this stuff has kind of been out. Be honest with you, just kind of when I first heard Scott Forbes, I just, oh, come on, that's not going to happen. But $2 million a year, but he's making $1.7 million. You're going to leave a place you've been for 25 years? You're going to leave a program that you've taken to Omaha two out of the past 3 years for a raise of $300,000 a year? I don't think so. I really don't. And like I said, he has been at North Carolina for 25 years. I've had two sitting head coaches tell me that there's no way. That it's very, very unlikely that Scott Forbes would leave North Carolina. So it still looks like Kevin Snall to me. Why are they waiting? Maybe there's something to the $600,000. You just had to pay $1 million to get out of a football contract, so maybe $600,000, you're starting to talk real money then. Mm-hmm. So if you wait until July 1st to hire him, you don't have to pay that $600,000 buyout to Coastal Carolina. So anyway, that's what I have been hearing about the South Carolina coaching situation. All right, 803-978-1832. You have to give Donati a little bit of credit, though. He is, and of course, the Holiday, not Matt, Josh Holiday, his name is still out there. But what I'm hearing is the three at the top of the wish list right now, Scott Forbes, Kevin Snall, and Schuyler Meade. I'd love to see Schuyler Meade here in Columbia. I think he certainly... certainly earned it. Taking Troy to Omaha this year, that's a major accomplishment. Landon Powell, I don't know. I think Landon's probably going to have to, and I understand that Charleston Southern and the Citadel were both interested in Landon Powell, but Landon was not interested. Maybe he doesn't want to live in Charleston. I don't know. So if Landon wasn't, maybe Landon's got to go to a mid-major before he takes or before he gets serious consideration for the South Carolina position.
1: They are messing up. They are messing up bad.
0: All right, about 9:31, we're talking sports here on Fox Sports Radio 1400. Let's get to our Family First security phone line. Good morning. It's your turn talking sports.
2: Morning, Teddy. How are you?
0: Fine, sir.
2: You mentioned a little while ago you watched the end of the second game of the NBA Finals, so I'm going to talk a little NBA with you. and yes, that shot Wimby took, he had no business taking that shot, not at all. But really, I want to talk about Wimby a little bit. I mean, he's 22 years old, he's 7'5", and he's got some talents. Whether you want to call him natural, God given, that you just don't teach, height being one of them, and he does have some skills with the basketball that somebody that size, you're like, wow, how do you do that? However, he does have flaws. And Oklahoma City really didn't, watching that, Oklahoma City really didn't have a big inside presence that could do what the Knicks are doing, and that's with Karl Anthony Towns. And that's simply to basketball, if it's called properly at the NBA level, it down inside, you can bump and grind and jockey for position, or move someone else off their position. And I think as Wimby grows and develops, he's going to need to gain weight. He's going to need to get stronger, because right now down inside, Karl Anthony Towns, that is the perfect strategy against him. Is just to be physical with him down inside and to make it uncomfortable for him. He can be right in the right position, just simply put his arms up and get rebounds, but to be able to jockey for right rebounding position, to be able to push somebody else off, I think he's getting physically outmanned, and I think that's the right, and the Knicks have the right blueprint, so to speak, for him. And if he's uncomfortable inside, he's stepping outside. And if you want to force Wimby to shoot three-pointers, shoot them all you want, buddy.
0: Yeah,
2: I agree. You know what I'm saying? Shoot them all you want. Because, I mean, around him, if you look at the Spurs lineups, they have a lot of really good shooters. But if you're using Wimby like he is, if he's not scoring, he can still be a facilitator inside because he's so tall, and you can get it in and collapse, and he can get it back out to some of the shooters for the Spurs who can make shots, but he's not even able to do that. So I think the recipe that the Knicks have used with Cat he's experienced. Not only can he pass and shoot, but he can also play inside, and he's almost 7 feet tall. And I think that's proven to be the demise of the Spurs. Wimby's got a long career ahead of him. He's got some things to get better at, and I think the Knicks have exposed that. So kind of my thoughts on it.
0: All right, appreciate it, Rocky. I understand he feels like he is the man, quote unquote, and he needs to take that last shot. But if you don't have a shot, you've got to be able to kick it back out to Steve Kerr, like Michael did.
1: Yeah,
0: Michael didn't have the shot, so right. He kicked it back out. And Kerr made the winning shot.
1: That's right.
0: It's a team sport, and I thought Wimby forced that shot there at the end of that ball game. And they didn't do a very good job. And maybe you need to give the Knicks a little more credit defensively, but they just did not do a good job running any kind of a set play. On that inbounds play there at the end, and they had plenty of time, had absolutely plenty of time to get off a much better shot than what they did. Knicks 2.5-point favorite tonight, 5:30 up at Madison Square Garden. Been a long time since I've been to Madison Square Garden. I saw the Knicks and the Bullets. They were called the Washington Bullets then. I saw them play in Madison Square Garden in 1970, I believe.
1: Wow, that's been a minute.
0: That's when Carolina was up there, South Carolina, playing in the Holiday Festival. That's when they had that great, they won the festival, had that great game against Western Kentucky and Jim McDaniel. Mm-hmm. McDaniel got the ball, I think it's a one-point game, and he gets the ball about 15 feet out. In the finals, as the clock's running down, and he drives about to the basket and slam dunks it. Now, I don't think he could dunk that. But anyway, he makes the shot, but it was right after the buzzer. If he had pulled up and taken a short jumper, but obviously he saw the clear line to the basket. But that was a great game up at Madison Square Garden. 1970, I think that's right. Was it 70 or 71? Doesn't matter. Yeah, what's the difference between 70 and 71, right? Well, 70, I was single. 71, I was married. All right, 803-978-1832, talking sports here on Fox Sports Radio 1400. CW says, your tweet, South Carolina baseball search this morning, your sources on Snall perspective, very interesting. That's basically the same thing that I just went over. I also tweeted that out. Bailey says, in the Georgia-Mississippi State game, saw two things I'd not seen before. An aluminum bat broke, and a pitcher was called for taking too much time. I've seen aluminum bats break before, and the pitcher, Elliott Avent of NC State, that ended his final game. All right, we need a break. Talking sports.
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0: All right, Teddy, back with you talking sports, Fox Sports Radio 1400. Steven, one of our loyal listeners via our O'Neill Heating and Air text line, says, Teddy, I don't think South Carolina can go wrong with any of the three candidates being considered. There's also no reason to rush the decision. There aren't any other major openings out there that would create immediate pressure. My only concern is the transfer portal, especially with the number of players who have already entered. The longer the process drags on, the tougher it could become to stabilize the roster heading into next season. I think, though, if you're convinced that so-and-so is the guy and you need to wait until the College World Series is over, or you need to wait until you can save $600,000, I don't really have a major problem with that. The transfer portal, on June 1st, about 1,400 players entered the transfer portal. The first day. Quickly, reports were that more than 2,000 within the first couple of days. One updated total had 3,833 players in the transfer portal. 3,833 players. Now, this is through all three divisions. Of course, Division III doesn't give scholarships. Expectations are for several thousand Division I players overall this cycle, consistent with recent years. 6,255 players I'm going to repeat that number.
1: Please do.
0: 6,255 players. Man, it sounds like number of Meredith's boyfriends. 6,255 players entered the transfer portal last year.
1: That sounds like a lot.
0: Yeah. The portal runs from June 1st to June 30th. So the number needs to stabilize pretty soon. But you do have players who are not players, but coaches who are working for Carolina. Stuart Lake, for instance. And most programs who get rid of a coach keep somebody on staff until the new guy is bought in. That always happens. And Don makes a good point, says the new coach will probably be bringing some of his best players with him. That's true. But, what, four or five at the most, three or four, something like that? But, that's true. Some players will want to come wherever the new coach is going. That is true. I had 803-978-1832. I about 9:47, so we need to get to another timeout. Gary's got to leave a little bit early today. You're going to be poked and probed again today?
1: Yeah, evidently I am. I just can't get away from it.
0: You like me, you got your doctors on speed dial.
1: I do, as a matter of fact.
0: Yeah, I figured you did. We'll be just me and you working on something for the 11 o'clock hour. Of course, we'll have our Stanley Law Group baseball report as well. All right, talking sports.
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0: A couple minutes before we get to the top of the hour, we're talking sports here on Fox Sports Radio 1400. Scotty, the Twitter feed says tirades are good. Nah, this just came across as sour grapes, Scotty, and a lot of people did not really care much for that. There's almost, and media members always want someone to be colorful, i.e. Steve Spurrier, and come up with some different stuff. But most athletic administrators like for their coaches to kind of follow a formula. You always give the other team credit. You always said they just outplayed us. You're always. And you never blame somebody else for your loss. And No. That's basically what Snall was doing. Our good buddy Betty says, Teddy, I didn't care for the tirade myself, but what do I know? I'll support in Founders next year no matter who it is. And she will. She is, as she has posted before, that's his happy place.
1: Okay.
0: Need to get some more happy place people over there, though, because the attendance has really, really gotten a low. And that's what gets coaches fired a lot of times more than anything else. How many times have we seen that happen in football?
1: boots. No butts in the seats.
0: Yeah, no butts in the seats. No dollars in the coffer.
1: Mm-hmm.
0: See you later, big guy.
1: That'll do it.
0: All right, Talking Sports, Fox Sports Radio 1400. 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
11: What you need to know.
12: The Yankees moved into a virtual tie for first in the AL East with the Rays. Tampa Bay lost 4-1 at Miami. The Yankees won 6-1 over Boston with five runs in the bottom of the eighth. Atlanta has the majors' best record, 45-21, after edging Pittsburgh 3-2.

0: a one-stroke lead. And so she makes this putt. She wins. What's his putt? Let's just say it wasn't dead center.
1: No, it wasn't. Right,
0: but it went into the hole.
1: She has a sweet swing, though.
0: Yeah, she's
1: wow,
0: really, really good golfer.
1: Yeah,
0: you know, one of the great questions in golf is you have a lot of top male amateurs who say that they could beat the LPGA players, but no.
2: Good luck with that.
0: These girls are professionals, and they will probably not hit it as far as some of those scratch players, but they'll hit it more accurately.
1: They will
0: scratch players. Really, really good players. I've played with a lot of good female players who would and back when I was a decent player, and it still just beat the dickens out of me. It's amazing to watch the female players and how much extension and follow through they get on their shots, especially off the tee. I was covering a state amateur down at Charleston. I believe it was Snee Farm one year, and Bill Spunk, S-M-U-N-K. I don't know if Bill's still with us or not, but he was a really, really good amateur player from Charleston. And after one of the rounds there in the state amateur, or it might have been the Rice Planters Classic, I don't know which one, but he turns in a really good score. And the conversation got to be talking about the LPGA Tour and how much money the players are winning. Mm-hmm. And he started talking about, hell, I need to give me a sex change. Like Renee. What was Renee? What was Renee, the tennis player?
1: I can't call it Renee.
0: I can't remember, but she was a really good male tennis player who underwent the transition and was allowed to play women's tennis and made a lot of money doing it. But Renee, I can't. You're looking it up.
1: I'm trying to. Efforting.
0: I can't believe I can't think of her. My damn hell getting old, isn't it?
1: Huh?
0: All right, talking sports here on Fox Sports Radio 1400. Six teams have advanced to Omaha. We've got three matchups set.
1: Renee Richards.
0: Yeah, that's it, Renee Richards. West Virginia is at Troy. Neither team has ever been into the College World Series. North Carolina and Ole Miss and Texas and Georgia. Those are the three matchups that we have. Texas and Georgia will play Saturday. The other two games are scheduled on Friday. The other two games suspended by weather. Alabama leads St. John 7-2 with the Red Storm. They've had some red storms there. That's why they've been suspended. Coming to bat in the eighth inning. So it would take a heck of a collapse for Alabama to lose that one. Oklahoma, they're up big on Kansas 8-1, but they're only in the third inning. Sooners are still batting, though, with nobody out in the third. So they've scored eight runs in two innings, two plus, because I think the last play before the weather was the Sooners hit a home run. If those leads hold, the SEC would have five teams in Omaha, including the Sooners, who were 14-16 in the conference. Ole Miss was 15-15 in the conference. If the leads hold, Oklahoma and Alabama play each other Saturday. An SEC team would be guaranteed to play for the national championship because you would have Texas, Georgia, Oklahoma, and Alabama all on one side of the bracket. It'll be interesting to see what Georgia, who depends so much on the long ball, and they play in a ballpark which is very home run friendly, going to Omaha. Omaha is not

0: home run friendly. So it'll be interesting to see how Georgia adapts to the big ballpark there in Omaha. So we have five SEC teams, one ACC team, one Big 12 team, and one Sun Belt team. That's if the leads hold up.
1: Mm-hmm.
0: The 24 spots in the College World Series the past 3 years, and this is true no matter who wins, will have consisted of 23 different teams.
1: Wow.
0: Is that parity?
1: Yeah, it is.
0: Only North Carolina has gone twice in the past 3 years. They were there in 2024. Nobody who was in Omaha, including the defending national champs, LSU, going back. Matter of fact, four of the teams in Omaha didn't even make, including LSU, didn't even make the tournament this year. Schuyler Mead, whose name all of a sudden is being mentioned at South Carolina, he pitched in the 2007 College World Series for Louisville. So he is now one of the few who has played and coached in the College World Series. I know Brian O'Connor is another. The statue outside of the stadium, which they took over from Rosenblatt, is actually O'Connor is one of the players. Skip Berkman played for Miami, later coached LSU to five national championships. Augie Garrido played college baseball, later became the winningest coach in the NCAA baseball history, leading both Cal State Fullerton and Texas to College World Series titles. I don't think Augie played in the College World Series, though. Okay, I was trying to look this up, but ChatGPT misunderstood my question, so let me try again. What I want to know is who played in the College World Series and also coached in the College World Series. I mean, most of the college coaches also played college baseball. Okay, Mark Marquez, who played for Stanford. Mark just passed away not too long ago. Played for Stanford in the College World Series, later coached Stanford to the College World Series. David Escor was an all-tournament shortstop for Stanford, later returned to Omaha as Stanford's head coach. Brian O'Connor, as I mentioned, pitched for Creighton in the 1991 College World Series, later coached Virginia. Link Jarrett played in the College World Series at Florida State, later returned to Omaha as a head coach with Notre Dame and Florida State. Jim Morris played for Miami in the College World Series, later coached Miami to two national championships. It says Ray Tanner played at NC State, which reached the College World Series in his playing days, later coached South Carolina. I don't know if that's true. I don't think that's true, because I can remember Ray Tanner saying that he would never go to Omaha until he took his team with him. Because obviously a lot of coaches will go to Omaha to smooth and network.
1: Mm-hmm.
0: Even if their team isn't in it, and Ray was one who did not do that, but I don't think that is correct. All right, talking sports here on Fox Sports Radio 1400. Our baseball notes, of course, brought to you by our friend Mark Stanley, the folks at the Stanley Law Group. I've posted this on Twitter and Facebook, but according to what I'm being told, Scott Forbes of North Carolina is now the number one target of the South Carolina administration as far as the coaching position is concerned. And I've also been told the Gamecocks are prepared to offer as much as $2 million a year. You know, you could get Landon Powell for $500,000 a year and give you $1.5 million to put on NIL and and revenue sharing. But anyway, Forbes has signed. Somebody corrected me. One of the North Carolina fans. Thank you. I had him signed through 2028, but I was told that he signed a extension this past year or this year through 2031. So he's signed through 2031 at a base salary of $1.7 million.
1: He's not coming here.
0: He has been at North Carolina for 25 years, and I had a couple of coaches who I talked to over the weekend tell me there's that they just don't see that happening. Just don't anticipate Forbes. Now there is some problems with the North Carolina athletic department. One coach told me it's basically a mess, and another one used the word disarray. The Bill Belichick experiment is not working. The very proud basketball program finished fourth in the ACC this past season. Their athletic director, Bubba Cunningham, whether you like him or not, he is retiring this summer. So he's in the final phase of his tenure. So there are some factors that might lead to someone wanting to leave North Carolina, but I don't see it. 25 years at North Carolina?
1: He's not going anywhere.
0: He's not going anywhere for a $300,000 raise. Just not going to do that. But, hey, I credit Donati and everybody else for at least making him say no, at least talking to him. Same situation I'm hearing about Steve Sabins with West Virginia. West Virginia can match anything that South Carolina offers. And West Virginia is putting a lot of money into the program and into the facilities. And I know South Carolina fans love to think nobody's got better facilities than South Carolina, but they do need to do some work on the baseball facility, not necessarily the stadium, but a lot of the locker rooms and player lounges, et cetera, et cetera. I've been to both. At locker rooms and player lounges at South Carolina and at Clemson, and I would tell you Doug Kingsmore is better as far as the player situations are concerned.
1: Really? I've never been. I mean, so
0: yeah. Well, you sound surprised.
1: I am. I'm
0: Why?
1: Very surprised.
0: Why?
1: You I would have thought South Carolina's new facilities would be perfect. And
0: you don't think Clemson puts money in their baseball program? No, they've got their locker room and their a player lounge.
1: Right.
0: Players can go in, get sandwiches, get drinks. It's fantastic.
1: Wow.
0: It's fantastic.
1: And Carolina's behind that?
0: Yes.
1: Wow.
0: Yes. Now, Kevin Snall still figures to be the guy.
1: Figures.
0: That's something that they want to improve. That's something that we've talked about before, is that they feel like they're, when I say they, I'm talking about the administration, feels like they need to improve some of the facilities at Carolina. But Snall figures to be the guy, but would South Carolina go $2 million for him? He turned down $1.3 million from Tennessee. Now, when that story came out last year, quite frankly, I didn't believe it. But I'm told that is correct. That is correct. Okay. All right, talking sports. Fox Sports Radio 1400. It's about 10:16. 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Bill Allen liked my idea, by the way, of trying to get a opening season round robin type college baseball event in town. Got two nice stadiums. You could use Segra Park. You could use South Carolina. Of course, South Carolina.
1: Carolina's funny about their facilities.
0: They're funny about everything. South Carolina has a history of looking out for South Carolina. And some people say, well, what's wrong with that? And I understand. But sometimes maybe you should give a little for the betterment of the city you're in. And they're very reluctant to do that. So they might not be interested in in allowing their park to be used. But if you could use Sacred Park and the Ray, and you could have a pretty good little round robin with 4 to 6 teams here in Columbia, and it would get a lot of national press. 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
0: You know, one of the problems we have in this country right now is judge shopping. We have judges who, instead of following the law, they follow their political beliefs, or they follow the teams they pull for, so to speak.
1: Mm-hmm.
0: A judge in Lubbock County, Texas. Where's Texas Tech located?
1: And, oh, yeah, that's right.
0: A judge in district court, Lubbock County, Texas, has granted the injunction requested by Texas Tech quarterback Brendan Sorsby. So he is set to be eligible for the 2026 season. The judge rules that Sorsby would, quote, suffer a probable, imminent, and irreparable injury. Well, Judge, he bought it on himself. I guess they're going to reinstate those Alabama State basketball players, too. You just got to go to the right judge.
1: Yeah.
0: Now, I know people do not like, and I'm one of them. People do not like the government getting involved. But I think we're in a situation with college sports that we have to have a national law. We have to have some kind of law that gives antitrust exemption. I mean, college sports can't make their own rules anymore. I mean, that would be like baseball passing this new rule about the automatic ball strike rule, and some pitcher going to a favorable judge, and the judge saying, no, you can't do that. Well, of course, you can't do that because baseball has an antitrust exemption. They've just got to get some kind of antitrust exemption. And I just, and it's not just sports, but and politics, and heck, probably other things as well, business and everything else. You get the judge, you go judge shopping. If you're a liberal, you get a judge in Washington, D.C. If you're a conservative, you get a judge in a blue state. I'm sorry, a red state. Got my colors mixed up there. But I'm colorblind. So anyway, I just, how can you still be eligible if you bet on sports? And you know what? If Texas Tech stepped up and did the right thing and say, well, no, we're not going, somebody else would. Somebody else would pick him up. I just, that just amazes me. But I've been amazed before. But that just amazes me. All right, 803-978-1832. We're talking sports here on Fox Sports Radio 1400. I mentioned the deal with the Alabama State basketball players. I mean, this makes no sense to me because you know how much four ex-Alabama State players fixed a 2024 game, according to the NCAA. The hero of Alabama State's first NCAA tournament win and three of his teammates, Amar Knox, Sean Fulcher, Corey Hines, and Tony Madlock, allegedly engaged in game manipulation when Alabama State played at Southern Miss December 5th, 2024. Southern Miss was a six-point favorite, and they won 81-64. So what's that, 17?
1: Mm-hmm.
0: You know how much they got for this?
1: No.
0: $2,000 split between all four of them. You throw a game for $500? Hell, at least get $5,000.
1: Yeah, you out of your mind. What the hell? That's $2,000.
0: For all four of them.
1: Well, they deserve to get whacked for that. That's stupid.
0: That's like the 1919 Black Sox. They throw the World Series for $25,000 and they had eight guys involved. The bettors were indicted January by the U.S. Attorney's Office for the Eastern District of Pennsylvania on wire fraud and bribery charges related to sports contests.
1: And they're going to let Sorsby play. They want him to play, rather.
0: Yeah. The NCAA discovered the game fixing after Hines transferred to Temple which notified the enforcement staff that Hines had been contacted by the FBI and shown text messages concerning a sports integrity issue when he was at Alabama State. All right. You know, if you're going to break the law, at least get some money for it.
1: Absolutely.
0: All right, talking sports here on Fox Sports Radio 1400. My buddy Bruce, one of my old teammates, says, always love your show, valued and the valued information. Just curious, has Landon Powell even received the courtesy or respect of one phone call? Not the last time I talked to him, but that now has been 10 or so days ago.
1: I guarantee you they haven't.
0: So I can't say for sure. Well, we can't guarantee it, but
1: I'm just
0: but
1: my I don't own think self, so. My personal I don't self, think so. I guarantee.
0: Yeah, I don't think I probably not. Bruce says, I don't understand the lack of respect. The guy's been a winner at every level, has surrounded himself with a coaching staff of Major League Baseball veterans. Can you imagine what he could do with Carolina's resources and not have to wear all the damn hats he's doing at a Division II program? I asked him if he was dragging the field, and he said no. He said he used to, but then he raised the money to put in a turf field so he doesn't have to drag it.
1: See, he had to raise his own money.
0: Oh, he had to raise the money. Well, yeah, he had to raise the money. And he has to raise the money for his entire program. But once again, I had a coach tell me that Landon had the opportunity to go to Charleston Southern or to the Citadel and turn down both. Didn't even go talk to him.
1: Okay.
0: And that has turned some D1 athletic directors off, evidently.
1: You know what I'm going to be mad about is that Ray Tanner didn't at least talk to him.
0: Ray did talk to him? Yeah, Ray did talk to
1: him. Why didn't he hire him?
0: Didn't have enough experience. So Ray did talk to him when he hired Maneri. Y'all laugh at me.
1: Tell him, Teddy.
0: But
1: tell
0: I'm
1: him.
0: Telling you, everything that Donati has said about what he's looking for in a head coach,
1: mm-hmm.
0: it's perfect for Paul Maneri.
1: Wow. One Maneri
0: of,
1: part
0: a
1: two.
0: A veteran coach, a proven winner, someone who's been to Omaha.
1: Mm-hmm. Yeah, knows the SEC.
0: Bring Paul back.
1: Paul 2.0. Oh, man.
0: We're talking sports. Fox Sports Radio 1400. 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
0: Couple of transfer portal notes we mentioned in the 9 o'clock hour. KJ Scobie headed to Texas Tech, former Gamecock, and Caleb Hoover, outfielder who didn't play very much here. Is headed to Nebraska. Gamecocks with 20 players in the transfer portal, Clemson with 10. The Tigers do have two players who are coming into the program, Bennett Edwards, a Georgia Southern outfielder, and Landon White, a right-handed pitcher from Bryant, 6'6" and 200 pounds. Need to get him in the training room, don't you?
1: Absolutely.
0: 6'6", 200 pounds. So a couple coming in. The 64 Analytics, a college baseball site, has ranked the top portal players, the top 40. And both South Carolina and Clemson are featured, including the number one player in the portal, Nate Savoy, from Clemson. That's who the Gamecocks need to go after. Boy, that would anger some Tigers, wouldn't it?
1: I would love that.
0: And number nine, Alex Valentin, the left-handed pitcher for the Gamecocks. Hmm. Looking to see if there's anybody else here I even recognize. Also on the list at number 27 is Josh Gunther, who, boy, he was so good against Clemson, and he just never seemed to regain that the rest of the season. But Josh Gunther is 27 on the list, and at number 40 on the list is Hayden Simerson, the relief pitcher from Clemson. Nico Brenny from Wofford is number 39 on the list. So the top 40. I wonder if they actually looked at all 6,000 in the transfer portal.
1: You know,
0: they came up with a top 40.
1: Give me some names I recognize. They're going to be in the top 40.
0: Yeah, but anyway, that's 64 Analytics from that covers college baseball. So, yep, some interesting names on that. On that list, Troy has lost 30 games this year. Although Skylar Meade at Troy has won over 60% of his games, he had Troy in the NCAA tournament a couple of years ago. Now he's got him in Omaha. How about that? And as a result, Skylar Meade's name is now being mentioned with the South Carolina coaching job. As well, a lot of North Carolina fans are jumping all over some of the my comments on Twitter. Keep in mind, I am reporting what I have been told. Okay, all right. So I don't think Scott Forbes is coming to South Carolina either. But I'm just passing on what I have been what I've been told. And you know what? If you're Jeremiah Denati, you need to swing big. Make some. If you feel like that's the guy, make him tell you no. You need to. He's an excellent coach. He was an assistant coach there with Mike Fox, who was in. I think Mike Fox is another one that played in the College World Series, also coached in the College World Series. But Forrest was an excellent coach under Mike Fox, and he was he's been there for a long, long time. I don't see him. I just don't see him leaving. Certainly not for a $300,000 raise. Rocky certainly remembers Forbes because he was an assistant coach at Winthrop for, I think, 3 years back at the early part of the century. But he's been at North Carolina. He played at North Carolina Wesleyan, but he has been at North Carolina since 2006. He was the pitching coach to begin with. And has been the head coach since 2021. And he's won a couple ACC tournaments and was the ACC coach of the year as well. 50-12-1 this year. That's pretty strong. At North Carolina, he's 250-116-1. I don't know what percentage that is. Somebody else can figure that up. But he's won 250 out of 366 games, and I don't think that's too bad. So I don't blame Donati for making that phone call. Not at all. I'd be stunned, and I've been stunned before now. But I'd be stunned if Scott Forbes leaves North Carolina. If he does, then you know there's an underlying problem there that he sees. Kind of like Ray Tanner leaving NC State. Ray Tanner played at NC State, coached at NC State, but he left NC State because he felt like they were not really making a commitment to baseball. He felt like South Carolina gave him a better chance to go to Omaha. That's not the case at North Carolina. North Carolina does put a lot of resources into baseball. Once again, the only school the past 3 years to make more than one appearance in the College World Series. They were there in 2023 as well. But I'm sorry, 2024. So 24, 25, and 26, we mentioned this a couple times because I find it interesting. 23 schools have filled those 24 College World Series spots. 23 schools. Only North Carolina has been there twice. If the games that will be resumed today, if they hold up, and Alabama's got a 7-2 lead in the eighth inning, if those hold up, you'd have five SEC teams in Omaha. Five SEC teams, one ACC team, one Big 12 team, and then one Sun Belt team. And, of course, Coastal Carolina has shown, once you get out to Omaha, Coastal has shown that those teams, those Sun Belt teams can compete. Bruce asking me about Josh Holliday. His name is still out there. Yeah, his name is still out there. Oklahoma State, a really good baseball program for a long time. But, yeah, his name is out there. And, of course, one of the reasons is the same thing that Ray Tanner saw at South Carolina, that they're willing to put more resources into it. From an NIL standpoint, especially right now, than Oklahoma State. All right, about 10:48, talking sports.
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0: All right, we'll have our baseball report in the 11 o'clock hour. Our baseball report brought to you by the Stanley Law Group. We'll go over some of these USC coaching search notes that we have. And, of course, look at the College World Series. Six of the eight teams have qualified for the College World Series. The Gamecocks picked up a quarterback commitment, if you can call a walk-on a commitment, but quarterback Luke Gaither, 6'4", 175 out of Radford, Virginia, is joining the Gamecocks as a preferred walk-on, bird walk-on. All right, about 10:55, talking sports here on Fox Sports Radio 1400. I'm also getting a note from one of my sources here that I got the salary from Forbes salary from ChatGPT, which of course would have picked it up from some report somewhere along the line. But one of my sources here says he does not make anywhere close to $1.7 million, and that's the only reason he is listening. I said South Carolina could double his salary and would send incentives even triple his salary. Okay. Like I said, $1.7 million is what was posted when he got a contract extension last year. And North Carolina fans tweeting back and told me that he has signed another extension so that he is signed to the 2031 season. That's a good source, too. So if the money is a factor, maybe that is a reason for it to listen. All right, talking sports.
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25: Sunday night's IndyCar race near St. Louis went to Joseph Newgarden. Denny Hamlin took the NASCAR event at Michigan, his third victory this year. The U.S. Women's Open in L.A. went to American Nelly Korda by one stroke. At Golf's Memorial in Ohio, J.T. Poston won it in a playoff, and Tyrrell Hatton took the LIV Golf event in Spain by two strokes over Jon Rahm. Number two seed Alexander Zverev won the French Open final in five sets, his first career Grand Slam title. WNBA wins for LA and Toronto. Former Chicago Bulls player and broadcaster Stacey King died at the age of 59. No cause of death given. Advancing to the College World Series, Texas, Georgia, and North Carolina. The San Francisco Giants won the Sunday night ball game in 10 innings at the Cubs 2-1. The Angels beat the Dodgers in LA 13-5. The Mets won 7-3 at San Diego. I'm Steve DeSager.
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0: All right, welcome back. Welcome back. Teddy with you. We are talking sports here on Fox Sports Radio 1400. A couple of notes with the USC coaching situation. According to a couple of people that I've been talking to, Scott Forbes of North Carolina,

years where Forbes has the Tar Heels and maybe winning a national championship. But he is signed through 2031. However, I'm also told by more than one coach slash source, in other words, both of those, that Forbes is unlikely to leave the Tar Heel State. The same for Steve Sabins with West Virginia. Skylar Meade is also at the top of the list now, of course, as is Kevin Snall. One source told me the North Carolina Athletic Department is a little bit, well, he told me it is a mess. I've mentioned that in a tweet and had several North Carolina fans disagree with that. But the Bill Belichick experiment is not working, at least not yet. The Proud basketball program finished fourth in the ACC. Bubba Cunningham, the athletic director, is in the final phase of his tenure. He's supposed to retire sometime this summer. Snall still figures in the mix. He still figures to be the guy, as a matter of fact. But the school was not happy with his tirade after the regional in Tallahassee. And Snall did turn down $1.3 million, I'm told, from Tennessee last year. But as I said, South Carolina, if they're prepared to offer $2 million to Forbes, they might be prepared to offer $2 million to Snall. And also, there is a guarantee of being top five in the country from an NIL standpoint. So anyway, that's the latest I've heard on the coaching situation. Josh Holliday's name is still out there as well. Six teams have advanced to Omaha for the College World Series. West Virginia will play Troy. That game will be Texas and Georgia is will be the only Saturday game that's set already. The other games, West Virginia, Troy, North Carolina, Ole Miss, will be on Friday. The other two games were suspended by weather. Alabama leads St. John's 7-2 with the Red Storm coming to bat in the eighth inning. Oklahoma's up 8-1 over Kansas, but it's just the third. The Sooners are still batting in the bottom of the third, nobody out. So plenty of time for Kansas to rally. But if those leads hold, the SEC would have five teams in Omaha, including the Sooners, who were 14-16 in the conference. Ole Miss was 15-15. If the leads hold, Oklahoma and Alabama play each other Saturday. An SEC team would be guaranteed to play for the title with Texas, Georgia, Oklahoma, and Alabama on one side of the bracket. The 24 spots in the College World Series the past 3 years will have consisted of 23 schools, 23 different schools. Only North Carolina has gone twice in the past 3 years. Nobody from last year is still there. By the way, Skylar Meade, now one of those who played and coached in the College World Series, he pitched for Louisville back in 2007. Minor League Baseball, the Fireflies, off today. They beat Fayetteville 16-2 yesterday. They will play Delmarva to open a six-game series starting tomorrow night. Braves beat the Pirates 3-2. Michael Harris III, a three-run pinch hit double, an error, and two straight walks loaded the bases for Atlanta. The Braves are 45-21 with three straight wins. That's the best record in baseball. And they're on track for 110 or 111 wins. Atlanta heads to Chicago to dodge bullets and take on the White Sox, the south side of Chicago. And tomorrow night, Grant Holmes scheduled against Eric Fetty. Some other scores from yesterday.
Yankees beat the Red Sox 6-1. Jazz Chisholm.

0: Wilson barred Aaron Judge's bat and hit a home run. Phillies 9-5 over those White Sox. Athletics shut out the Astros 5-0. Cardinals 5-3 over the Reds. Dodgers hammered by the Angels 13-5. Mets 7-3 over the Padres, and the Giants beat the Cubs 2-1. So looking at the Major League standings right now, Atlanta at 45-21, a .682 winning percentage. 9.5 games up on Philadelphia at 35-30. Milwaukee 40-23, 5 games better than St. Louis in the Central. The Dodgers are 42-24, 7.5 better than Arizona, 8 up on San Diego out west. The American League East. Tampa Bay's lost 2 straight, but they're still 37-25. Percentage points better than the Yankees, but they're basically tied for the American League East lead. The Yankees at 38-26. Cleveland 37-30. 2 games better than the White Sox. Chicago 34-31. And Seattle's 34-32. That's a game and a half better than Texas out west. Slim slate tonight. Seattle's at Baltimore 6:35. Emerson Hancock against Chris Bassick. Boston at Tampa Bay at 6:40. Rookie Connelly Early against Ian Seymour. Yankees at Cleveland 6:40. Will Warren against Gavin Williams. Philadelphia at Toronto at 7:07. Christopher Sanchez against Patrick Corbin. Houston at the Angels at 9:38. Spencer Arrighetti against Grayson Rodriguez. Cincinnati is at San Diego at 9:40. Andrew Abbott against Walker Buehler. Washington to San Francisco, 9:45. Miles Michaelis against Logan Webb. And Milwaukee at the Athletics at 10:05. Kyle Harrison against Jeffrey Springs. That Atlanta-Chicago game tomorrow night, by the way, 7:40. 7:40. 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That's our Family First Security phone line. See if we can get to the phone. Good morning. You're on Talking Sports.
1: Hey, Teddy, sorry to double dip, but you mentioned Scott Forbes and his time at Winthrop. And just a little bit of information, if you don't mind me sharing. He coached from 03 to 05 at Winthrop, assistant coach under Joe Hudak. And Joe was hired after Horace Turbeville retired and was the first coach as they ushered in the Winthrop baseball program in Division One. The basketball program was doing the same thing simultaneously, but nonetheless, the Winthrop Athletics was ushering into D1. And Joe coached for Joe's the all-time most wins at Winthrop. He was inducted into the Winthrop Athletic Hall of Fame in 2018. Scott coached under him for those 2003 to 2005. And then he left Winthrop after that to go to North Carolina. He's been there ever since.
0: Mm-hmm.
1: So,
0: he played at North Carolina Wesleyan, which is, I'm not sure where North Carolina Wesleyan is, but that's where he...
1: Private school somewhere up in North Carolina, probably. Mm-hmm. Small school.
0: Yeah, well, I know it's a small school. I'm just not sure what town it's in.
1: Yeah. I don't know where North Carolina Wesleyan is. I always knew of Central Wesleyan, and now I think it's some but it's up here in the upstate, up in the Pickens County area, and that kind of Wesleyan school. But anyway, you just mentioned Scott, so I was looking, and you mentioned that he coached at Winthrop, and I said, I wonder if he coached under Joe, and Joe was at Winthrop for like 13, 14, 15 years. Remember the first time I met him when Horace had retired, and then we were moving up and started the program and ultimately the Big South Conference. So there's a little bit of history there. Mm-hmm. But anyway, those are just some things I wanted to share with you.
0: All right. Thank you, sir. Right. Appreciate it. Forbes is a North Carolina guy. He was born in Sanford, North Carolina, which is kind of in the middle of the state. It's, I guess it would be northeast of Charlotte. Not really sure, but anyway, it's not that big a deal. Not that big a deal. All right, about 11:14, talking sports here on Fox Sports Radio 1400. Did want to correct one note. All the reports out there about Forbes' salary said $1.7 million. I'm assuming now that that is with incentives. Checked at on ChatGPT, and of course, you know, ChatGPT is always always correct. Not really, but anyway, checked about his salary, and the report there was $700,000 to $900,000. So if they're talking $2.5 million with incentives, then yeah, that's what's that, tripling his salary? Almost tripling his salary, I guess. So we'll see. But according to reports I'm seeing now, the compensation package often estimated in the $700,000 range, depending on bonuses and incentives. The exact current total not officially published, however. Okay. Billy says North Carolina Wesleyan is in Rocky Mount. Yeah, Rocky Mount. Good old Rocky Mount. Rocky Mount, North Carolina. Rocky, you should know that, right? All right, about 11:16, talking sports here on Fox Sports Radio 1400. I think it's interesting that the SEC is about to put five teams into the College World Series. I mean, I certainly don't see St. John's rallying against Alabama. Now, Kansas, Oklahoma still got a long way to go. But even if Kansas rallies, they'd have to beat Oklahoma again. They'd have to play two games today. I don't think have they ever put that many teams in the college? I know they've put four before. What is the record for most teams from one conference in the College World Series? I don't know. Like I said, I know I can remember four, and I believe that's the record. The SEC has done that multiple times. The ACC has also sent four teams to the College World Series. Did it recently, as a matter of fact. The 2024 College World Series. I usually keep my brackets from the College World Series. I don't see if I can find the 2024 bracket. But if they Advance 5, that would be the first time that that has happened. As Hank said via our O'Neill Heating, our text line, laughingly, he says, it just means more. yeah, I guess it does. Hi, 11:18. We're talking sports here on Fox Sports Radio 1400. And, of course, we always talk about how difficult Shane Beamer has it in the conference playing football in the SEC. Heck, I'm thinking maybe the conference is even better in baseball. 5 out of 8 teams in the College World Series? Whoa. I'm looking for the right word. Let's just say impressive, okay? That's very, very impressive. Yeah, see, 2024, you had Florida State, Virginia, North Carolina, and North Carolina State. North Carolina State. The other teams were, it was an all ACC, SEC event, because you had Tennessee, Kentucky, Florida, and Texas A&M as well. And 2024, that's your Tennessee one, right? All right, 803-978-1832, about 11:20, talking sports, Fox Sports Radio 1400.
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0: Billy said he did a little research for us. Georgia's first SEC team to win the national title in 1990. And since then, 20, I think he said, SEC teams have won. That's counting. He was counting Texas and Oklahoma when they were not part of the SEC. Well, Texas has, six national championships? All before the SEC. And of course, they beat South Carolina. And Billy just sent me another note. Sorry, it's 21. Anyway, 1975, they beat South Carolina. 2002, they beat South Carolina. Oklahoma won in 1951, and they won in 1994. And Missouri won in 1954. LSU, of course, with 8 national championships. The teams that are going to be there this year, it looks like Alabama. They won in 1996. Believe it or not, Arkansas's never won the championship. Talk about top dropped foul pops. Auburn's never won. Florida has only the 2017 title. Georgia 1990. Kentucky's never won. Mentioned LSU with their 8. Mississippi State won in 2021. Ole Miss in 2022. Of course, the Gamecocks in 2010 and 2011. Tennessee in 2024. Vanderbilt won in 2014 and in 2019. Hard to believe that they did not win a national title, the SEC, until 1990. The first one was 1949. So you're talking about, 41 years before they were able to win a national championship. Of course, for the longest time, Southern Cal just kind of dominated. They still have the record for the most alumni in the in Major League Baseball. Major League Baseball players who played there at Southern Cal. Of course, they were one of the programs, along with Arizona State, that really put a lot of emphasis in college baseball before a lot of other teams did. But just looking through the list, SEC teams did not, Tennessee was a runner-up in 1951. But they did not win. Talking about the SEC, of course. Kind of hard to believe, huh? But Southern Cal put together that stretch where they won 70 through 74. What's that? 1, 2, 3, 4, 5 in a row. Won in 68 as well, so they won 6 out of 7. When we went to Alaska, local summer league team went to Alaska to play the Gold Panthers in the Fairbanks. See, it's the Alaska Gold Panthers in Fairbanks and the Anchorage Glacier Pilots, I believe their nickname was. Southern Cal just won the national championship, and one of their pitchers, who was the George Mielke, who was the MVP of the College World Series, we faced him up in Alaska. Actually, got a hit off of him, beat one into the. I was behind a fastball, so I hit it in the hole between third and short, and got a base hit. But that's kind of interesting. If you had told me that and bet me, I would have lost, because it's hard to believe that they did not win one until 1990. But Georgia won in 90, LSU in 91 and 93, Oklahoma in 94, LSU in 96, 97, 2000. Texas in 2002 as against the Gamecocks. I remember the 12-6 game. Texas in 2005. Of course, it was before they were in the conference. LSU won in 2009, then Carolina in 2010, 2011. Vanderbilt 2014. Florida 2017, Vanderbilt 2019, Mississippi State 2021, Ole Miss 2022, LSU 2023, Tennessee 2024, LSU 2025. So 1, 2, 3, 4, 5, six straight College World Series championships have gone to SEC teams. And when you put 5 out of 8 in the tournament, I got a pretty good chance of making it 7 in a row. All right, 803-978-1832, talking sports.
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20: On the night before Halloween in 1975, 15-year-old Martha Moxley was murdered in the Tony Bellhaven neighborhood of Greenwich, Connecticut. She was rich and beautiful and loved by all who knew her. For decades, despite intense media scrutiny, police failed to make an arrest. In 2000, 25 years after Martha's murder, her one-time neighbor, Michael Skakel, was arrested. He'd been 15, like her, at the time of the crime. He was also a cousin of the Kennedys.
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20: 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I read the articles. Of course Michael Skakel killed his next-door neighbor, Martha Moxley. He beat her to death with a golf club. I knew it. And if you followed the case like I did, I bet you knew it too. My name is Andrew Goldman. I've been a journalist for 30 years. I got involved in this case in 2015. But here's the thing. Once this story got its hooks in me, it wouldn't let me go. From NBC News Studios, Dead Certain, The Martha Moxley Murder is a podcast series that I believe will finally provide a full, true, authoritative account of the Martha Moxley case.
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24: That sounds like a pretty good choice to me.
0: Welcome back, Teddy Hafner. With you, we're talking sports, Fox Sports Radio 1400. Let me update the some more info that I picked up about the USC coaching situation. I am told that they reported $1.7 million a year for Scott Forbes, a number that I alluded to in an earlier video is incorrect. Once again, I've got that from reports, but someone who should know says that is not correct. Checking with ChatGPT, which I probably should have done in the first place. But anyway, it says that Forbes makes $700,000 to $900,000 a year. I am told that South Carolina is willing to go $2 million and with incentives up to $2.5 million. And I am told that that is the reason, and really the only reason, that Scott Forbes is talking with, or is his people are talking with the Gamecocks, because he could, well, if you go to $2.5 million with incentives, that's almost tripling your salary. That's wanted to kind of update myself on that. Also, I'm hearing that the Gamecocks have talked with Skylar Mead, or at least with Skylar Mead's representative. I do not know that for sure. I'm just passing on what I have heard. Okay. All right, talking sports here on Fox Sports Radio 1400, 803-978-1832. If you would like to join us. Switching gears just a little bit, SEC Commissioner Greg Sankey says that there is no talk of a merger with the Big Ten, and called the notion that his conference wants to form a super league, the specter of which is being leveraged by lawmakers as a central threat to the future of college sports. He says that's not consistent with the truth. This was talking with our buddy Paul Feinbaum. He said the SEC does not support a bipartisan bill introduced last week in Congress that would regulate the college sports landscape that has changed dramatically, and said that there were about one dozen big buckets of issues the SEC needed to analyze in the first section of the 111-page bill. The section does not include a proposal, a rewrite of a 61 broadcast and all that would allow conferences to pool their media rights. The SEC and Big Ten oppose that idea, which in this bill would make the pooling voluntary. And I'm not going to go over everything that they oppose, but one of the bill sponsors, Ted Cruz, said that the bill would prevent the two biggest conferences from forming a super league. And Sankey, in the interview with Feinbaum, said that that's just a fabrication, that they have no interest in doing that. All right, 803-978-1832. Texas Tech's Brendan Sorsby has been granted an injunction. He's eligible to play in 2026, according to a judge in Lubbock, Texas. The NCAA says the NCAA strongly disagrees with the court's ruling in Sorsby's case and is deeply concerned about the damaging, far-reaching, and broadly destabilizing ramifications of this outcome, which undermines and corrupts the integrity of sports. The NCAA is committed to supporting student-athlete mental health, but must continue to aggressively defend against actions that defraud college athletics and threaten competitive integrity, such as betting on one's own sport. Man, you think that would just be like an easy no-no, would you not? You would think so. But if betting on your own team really just, really college gambling in general to me, it does. If that doesn't warrant punishment, then nothing matters anymore. There's no rules. There just really aren't any rules. You just go to court. Heck, even if you lose, you go to court again. You keep judge shopping until you find somebody that'll agree with you. You want to sell us? Yeah, sure, go get it. You'll find a judge that'll agree with you. You broke the rules? No big deal. Go find you a judge. Go do a little judge shopping. There just aren't any rules anymore. And that is why I haven't read every paragraph of the bill that was introduced. Greg Sankey and his staff obviously have. Maybe they need to be some modifications. I wouldn't have a problem with that. But come on. You got to be able to enforce your own rules. All right, about 11:45, let's get a quick, I probably got time for another phone call. Good morning, the shirt. Well, wait a minute. I'm hitting the wrong button. Gary's gone to a doctor's appointment. Good morning, you're on Talking Sports.
1: Good morning, this is Bill Albert. How you doing, Teddy?
0: Hey, Bert, how are you, my friend?
1: How about them dogs?
0: How about them dogs? Yep, go get another one. Go get another one.
1: Going to the World Series. It hadn't happened since 2008. So, I'm enjoying it.
0: Well, I don't blame you. You should. They earned it. A couple of really nice comeback wins.
1: That's right. Well, let me ask you a question. Did you see Landon Harrison from Arizona State get ejected for wearing something on his, like a bracelet or something like that? Somebody was telling me about that this morning. It was like a watch or something he was wearing.
0: I don't think that's why he got ejected. He got ejected because of a demonstrative objection to a strike call.
1: Oh, okay, I got you. All right. I misunderstood him then, but anyway, I wonder why he got ejected.
0: He kind of slammed his bat down, if I remember correctly, or something along, along those lines. All right, Bert, good luck to you, Bulldogs, and stay in touch. All right, by 11:47, talking sports, Fox Sports Radio 1400.
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0: right, we've got at least two baseball games scheduled today that will fill out the rest of the College World Series bracket. Alabama and St. John's was suspended, with Alabama up 7-2 in the eighth inning. And Kansas-Oklahoma suspended in the bottom of the third, with Oklahoma up 8-1. So those games will be resumed today. If Alabama wins and if Oklahoma wins, that's it. If St. John's rallies, if Kansas rallies, then they would have to play another game. So right now, we've got five teams from the SEC who are in the College World Series. Oklahoma, well, let me back off. We've got three. Oklahoma would make it four if they hang on to win. And of course, if Alabama hangs on to win, they would make it five. The left side of the bracket right now, you've got West Virginia, Troy, North Carolina, and Ole Miss. The right side of the bracket, you've got Georgia, Texas, and then the other two to be determined. All right, we'll keep you as up to date as we possibly can, and plus number of really good reporters who cover South Carolina. Also keeping an eye on that coaching situation as well. All right, Talking Sports. See you back here tomorrow. Christopher Thompson will join us in the morning.
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14: For years, I've always felt college athletic departments all need to go on Ozempic. 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
14: Okay, here we go. World Cup week. Kicking off today in The Herd. We're live wherever you may be, however and wherever you're listening. Thanks for making us part of your day. A lot of choices out there. We appreciate it. Starting today, second hour, top of next hour, we'll give you great moments in the history of our best players, the World Cup, the greatest moments, the greatest saves. Staff put it together. It's great. So tonight's game three of the NBA Finals. Spurs have led the first two games by double figures and have lost both. And so New York, I think, is going to win the series. You know, you go on the road, win the first two, but it's interesting. The ratings have been unbelievable. 90% over the 2025 NBA Finals opener. And we all know in America, who's playing matters. Cubs, Yankees, Dodgers in a World Series, big ratings. Rory McIlroy down the stretch on a Sunday at the Masters, big ratings. Duke in the final four of the championship game, big numbers. But this New York team is different. They're not hype. It's not megastars everywhere. Yet they're incredibly great television. They didn't buy this championship. Jalen Brunson's on a rare NBA team-friendly deal. It's a roster of complementary stars that play very well together, very cohesive. And New York fans may be obnoxious, but the team isn't.

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5: Okay, here we go. It is World Cup week. Tingly. Goosebumps. Very excited. Live in Chicago, not hosting a World Cup event, but a great scene over the weekend. Valiant effort by the United States men's national team. So, listen, for most of my career, I try not to be a fan. You're a fan. You're emotional. I have a friend that she's always like saying, you always say don't get emotional. Well, we're fans. We're supposed to be emotional. That's what sports is. And I allow myself one team to just be a little fan-ish. United States soccer. With that said, I mean, my genetic makeup is reasonable. So I don't go crazy, but I really like this team. And every day this week at this time, top of the second hour, we're going to give you what I would call our Super Six. So the World Cup starts on Fox and FS1 this week. It is going to be absolutely glorious for the next month. And so we are going to give you what we call the Super Six. And every day it will change. And we're going to start this week with, I think, a creative playmaker. I think in terms of overall skill, as good a player as we've ever had in the States, Christian Pulisic. These are his, in our opinion, six greatest goals representing the United States.
6: Number six.
10: Scores! It's Captain America to the rescue for the United States, and he runs right into the goalkeeper at the end of this, but lays it all on the line for his team and for his country.
6: Number five.
11: Corona. This is Weah for the US. And Weah does

0: Alexi Lawless is joining us 1 hour from now. His thoughts on what he watched over the weekend. Live in Chicago, it's The Herd.
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0: 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It's a 10-minute drive, so I'd love it. 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Indiana's being aggressive. Good for them. I'd love to talk to their governor. Come on the show. I think, the McCaskies are like, we tried. We negotiated. We got a better deal. I mean, both New York teams play at MetLife. That's it, in like the Izod Center. Ugh. 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I guarantee you, the Hammond area, the people on the south side of Chicago, it's a 50-minute drive from where I'm sitting right now. So the Bears are, Soldier Field's in south Chicago. We're going to move down to Hammond, Indiana. It's right across the border. It's not that big of a deal.
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0: 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All right, Wemby, okay. Season on the line tonight. Here's what's interesting about our... how patient we are with our football culture and how impatient we are with our basketball culture. Take Fernando Mendoza. He's older than Wemby, and he's yet to play a pro football game. Bo Nix of the Denver Broncos, I think he got drafted the year. Was it after Wemby or before? After Wemby. And he's 4 years older. And we're still like, give Bo Nix time. Let's be patient. Wemby's 22. Our football culture, you have to go to college for 3 years. Most of the guys go for 4 years. Some guys go five, especially with NIL. Yet we're really patient when they're rookies or second-year players. Basketball culture is, let's get them into the association. Let's go. One and done. Let's go. So don't be surprised if Magic Johnson has a final so bad at one point in his early career, he was called Tragic Johnson. Or Jordan couldn't get refined enough for the right coach, didn't win until year seven. Or LeBron James, I mean, he went to a finals, got swept by San Antonio, went to Miami and got humiliated as a favorite by Dallas, and then added layers to his game. We said this all year about Wemby. You said it, I said it. Offensively, he's not there yet. He's not refined yet. Defensively, he's unbelievable. I would have voted him MVP. Even in this series, he's averaging 27 a game and we're crushing him because he's had bad turnovers. He's looked young. But it should be noted, many of the great centers, he's 7'4" and his body isn't fully developed yet. Many of the great centers, Jokic, Shaq, Russell, Akeem, Moses Malone was a two-time MVP. They were moving people with their body. I mean, they may have been 7'1". They were massive, physical men. Wemby's a little more Ralph Sampson, a little more Sam Bowie, that you can get under him, and if you beat him to a spot, you can even be the size of OG or a Josh Hart or somebody that's 6'5", 6'8", 6'9", and you can give him trouble. You can move him off his spot. So it's just, the reality is we're not terribly patient with our young basketball prodigies. And, you know, even in the NBA, MJ was a prodigy, right? Like LeBron was, Magic was. They had massive failures for many years. Folks, Beethoven was a child prodigy. His best symphony was his fifth. He got swept in a couple of the first four. I mean, he was bad top of the key. I mean, Beethoven, you couldn't trust him with the ball up top. Take a deep breath. It's going to be okay. Wemby's great. Look at his numbers in the series. And everybody's like, oh, he is a liability. He's had some really bad moments late in these games. 22. Next best player is 21. Dylan Harper's 20. They look young because they are young. And the Knicks are old and experienced. And these guys have been playing together for years. And Cat's playing the greatest series of his life. Here's Wemby over the weekend on these finals.
13: We need to, you know, capitalize and actually use all the efforts we did, because it felt like we did a lot. We did a lot of things wrong, but we also were relentless and kept pushing, but kind of like wasted that effort, even though I know it's not wasted because our lessons are learned. And I know we're not going to make the mistakes of the past again, but in a moment like this, we need to make these things matter.
0: Yeah, they, that game over the, you know, this game, when you watched it Friday, the takeaway was, oh, they got them. Oh, they don't. That's why this is the youngest finals team since the Blazers. And that Blazers team fell behind 2-0 as well. It's a big stage. You know, at least in basketball, unlike football, you know, hockey, basketball, baseball, you can have some do-overs in a 7-game schedule. So I think the Spurs will play really well tonight. But I was watching in the second quarter of game two. And I mean, San Antonio was given, I mean, it was everything they had. They were playing well. They were shooting better. And you look up and you're like, yeah, Knicks lead or trail by one. It's like, yeah, it kind of feels like a Knicks series. It kind of feels like a Knicks series. They're just a bit wiser, more intense, a little more physical, never looked frenetic. That's how it looks to me. J-Mac with the news.
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15: All right, Colin, let's start with the Dallas Cowboys. Obviously, revamped defense in the offseason, adding Caleb Downs. Listen, the group couldn't get any worse. Last year, dead last in the NFL, allowing over 30 points per game. But hey, CeeDee Lamb, he's seen these guys live. Here's what he has to say about the new Cowboys defense.
16: It's annoying. it's been annoying to prepare against, but obviously seeing it in practice every day, I mean, it's kind of unique just seeing different guys communicate and being able to understand and take what they learned from the meeting room and being able to easily translate it on the field. I mean, it's good to go against. It's very tricky.
15: Interesting that they stole the defensive coordinator from the Philadelphia Eagles, Christian Parker. He was their secondary coach. Remember, the secondary was amazing in Philly. So you steal a division rival's defensive coach.
0: Smart.
15: You draft maybe the best secondary prospect in the draft in Caleb Downs. You spend two other picks on defenders. You bolster Rashawn Gary in the offseason. Colin, I mean, there's a world where we're sleeping on Dallas.
0: Well, yeah, and I think, I mean, if you look at some of the analytic mavens, they have Dallas as a top 10-11 team. One of the great things about the NFL, because, again, you draft older, more experienced players. I felt when I was watching Caleb Downs as a true sophomore at Ohio State, I'm like, he's a top 5 draft pick, and yet he comes back for another year because he has to. And my takeaway is in the NFL, when you draft, you can turn around. It's hard. Like, if you're a bad franchise, I've always said it takes, you can turn around one side of the ball in an off season. You can't turn around both sides of the ball in an off season. Like when the Patriots, they go get Vrabel, Josh McDaniels, and Drake May, and they went and got the Eagles interior defensive linemen. They had good corners, and you're like, oh, this defense for New England's real. But the offensive line, the receiving core, then New England attacks it again. Like, New England will be a better team this year, but I don't think they'll reach the Super Bowl. They got some breaks last year. So, I mean, the reality is in football, Dallas didn't need to fix the offense. Absolutely. And did you notice during the draft, Dallas was clearly telling you, we're more than satisfied with one side of the ball. We like our coach. We like our staff, mostly. We like our offense. We like our kicker. We're going to put all of our draft capital, almost all of it goes to defense. And we've seen this time and time again. It takes one off season to completely overhaul one side of the ball. So I think there's a real argument. If they're healthy, we know they'll score points with Dak. They're going to be a good playoff viable team in week 16, 17.
15: Yeah,
0: that's fair.
15: Remember at the draft, when the schedule came out, the one team that had a big tick up in the win total was the Dallas Cowboys from 8.5 to 9.5. That usually doesn't happen because we know the opponents. Why? Because the schedule is pretty favorable for Dallas. Now, Colin, listen, you got a new defense with maybe 5 or 6 new starters. But look who you face out of the gate. Yeah. Jackson Dart. He's not going to kill you. Okay, so there's a world where you beat the Giants in week one. Then it's Washington. They're going to be favored in that game at home. And then it's Lamar Jackson and Houston. If they can come out and win 3 of those first 4, I think we're looking at, honestly, an 11-win team. Because the schedule is very favorable, Colin.
0: Yeah, for a new defense, they don't face a lot of elite offenses. Houston's good, not offensively. No, I think there's an argument. It gets really, really tough about week 12. Eagles, Seahawks, Rams, Jags. Now Jackson Dart's got another 15 starts. End of the year, it's pretty interesting. Then you're at the Commanders if Jaden Daniels is healthy. So basically the way the NFL scheduled it is, we'd like to give the Cowboys a little bit of an early break, but we're going to make it big TV games against quality opponents late.
15: Yeah. I know you were hot on the Giants, but this could be one of those, you know, you were on the whiff of a team that's going to pop. Direct division, just maybe the wrong one. Dallas could be that squad, Colin. All right, let's go to the AFC and Drake May coming off an unbelievable second year. Nearly won the MVP, led the league in completion percentage and passer rating. Josh McDaniels very fired up to get Drake May for his third year in the NFL.
14: This offseason is different than last. Last offseason, we were just getting to know the language and learning how to operate within a system of offensive football, you know, and this year we're trying to take that and then go to the next phase of that, the next level of that, in his case, which is obviously playing the position of quarterback. So he knows a hell of a lot more than he did last year at this time.
15: I'm sniffing a little regression here, Colin. Remember last year we saw the schedule was extremely favorable for the Patriots.
0: Now it's just a landmine of tough road games. I mean, just say this out loud. Just say this, the quarterbacks you face. At Sam Darnold, at Trevor Lawrence with a great offensive coach, at Josh Allen, at Caleb Williams, at Justin Herbert, at Patrick Mahomes. I mean, it's like just the quarterbacks and the quality of coaching they'll face in road games. At some point last year, weren't they favored in like 11 or 12 games? They'll be an underdog in a third of their schedule.
15: Well, the problem last year, or the good fortune last year, was that they faced a lot of backup quarterbacks or young quarterbacks.
0: Yeah.
15: Right? And Vrabel's a great defensive guy, right? He got his act. He knows defense. And so they just steamrolled the competition. Now you step up in class and it's like, holy cow. Yeah. And I know they added A.J. Brown and Romeo Doubs, right? Those are good receivers. So I get the big question, Colin. We're going to find out about that offensive line. Remember Campbell got destroyed in the Super Bowl? He got humiliated on the outside. He was a rookie. Is he going to start at left tackle? I don't know. I mean, they're going to run it back against Seattle. It's going to be interesting to watch. Because I just don't know about this team, man.
0: Neither do I.
15: Yeah. All right, final story. Let's go to Myles Garrett, Colin. Now he is on the Rams. They are the Super Bowl favorites. And wouldn't you know it, Myles Garrett, who threw out the first pitch at Dodger Stadium this weekend, he is the betting favorite to win DPOY.
0: Yeah.
15: I don't know that I can advocate betting this, Colin. Come on. Are they going to give him another one? Now he is going to face probably fewer double teams because that defensive line is so stacked. But I don't. I mean, listen, I'm bullish on Garrett. I don't know that he's going to win another DPOY. He's won, I believe, two of the last three.
0: I would say this. It's going to be hard to double him. You got Puna Ford, number one rated nose tackle, Kobe Turner, Braden Fisk, young on the outside. It's going to be really hard to double him. Who knows? Aaron Donald may slide back. Yeah. I don't think he will. But one of the reasons Aaron Donald retired, there's literally video of him being triple teamed. That's why he left at 32. The advantage Myles Garrett has, he's going to be a hard double. I mean, you could cut him with a back, but that's pretty ineffective with Myles Garrett. So I think he's going to, if you go back to last year, remember something we've talked about, the Rams will lead a majority of their games in the fourth quarter. The Browns trailed games, meaning teams played Cleveland in the last couple of drives, three-step drops, run the football, churn, eat up the clock, get out of Cleveland with a win. You're going to be playing teams that are down 8 to 10 points, 8 minutes left in the game, giving you another 5, 6, 7 opportunities for a sack. I think he's going to be incredibly productive.
15: And that's a good point. What if the Rams, who are loaded, are blowing teams out? Is he sitting in the fourth quarter a lot?
0: No.
15: Are they resting him?
0: Well, what are his bonuses? I mean, I don't think you rest players. They don't rest Stafford. Play. It's football. Fair. It's one game a week. J-Mac with the news.
2: Well, that's the news.
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0: So a story that broke Friday on our show, we brought the governor of Indiana on, Mike Braun. He was great. Is that the board of directors for the Chicago Bears has said, I think we're going to move this thing right across the border to Hammond, Indiana. It's not ideal. And it's not totally done. Remember, the Bears own 326 acres in an area called Arlington Heights, which is, it's north of town. So just remember, Jerry Jones, one of the richest owners, and the Dallas Cowboys Stadium is somewhere between Dallas and Fort Worth in Arlington, which has all the charm of a strip mall. Kansas City's moving to a new state. The Niners play in nondescript Santa Clara. That is the world. This is the latest litmus test on how people, sports fans, deal with change. And change is almost always good. It really is. Baseball's made 6 or 7 tweaks. They've all worked. That doesn't mean all change is good. I think March Madness going to 76 teams is nonsense. It's nonsense. I think when the NFL decided we want to make pass interference reviewable was an all-time NFL blunder. The NBA had a new ball. That was ridiculous. Didn't give the players a heads up. When baseball tied home field advantage in the World Series to the All-Star game winner, Bud Selig, that's an all-time blunder. And it was that way for years. It made no sense. So my takeaway is change usually works. It's not always great, but what you're finding time and time again, pro teams and pro owners making better deals, right? Making better deals for real estate, for zoning, for traffic, and for retail outlets around the stadium. That's hard to do in metro areas. It's hard to do. I mean, in Los Angeles, they're Stan Kroenke, he got lucky. They've turned that area, Clippers, into it. The Forum's now a music venue. SoFi, that's rare. I mean, both New York teams play over in Jersey, and it's not a good sight. Like, I mean, look at the Commanders. They've moved. So this is just the reality of it. It is, you get into these big cities and these urban areas, land's a fortune. And frankly, I mean, this isn't, like F1 Monaco where you can shut down the city and, nobody really cares. It's a tax haven anyway, full of rich people that don't have to work. That's not Chicago. The governor of Indiana, Mike Braun, last week on the Bears potentially moving to Indiana.
18: Think about how much more stadium you're going to get built for the money in a place that's got a much lower cost of living and an economy that's on fire.
0: It's still the Chicago Bears, and people are freaking out here. You're not changing the name, right?
18: No. I would be, that would be obtuse to think it would be the Hammond Bears. It's the Chicago Bears.
0: Yeah, the Patriots play in Foxborough. The Arizona Cardinals play 30 minutes out of town in Glendale, which there's not a lot in Glendale. It'd be great if it was in Scottsdale. It'd be great if it was downtown Phoenix. Like, it's just, you have these... in Philadelphia, they've all got them in one part of town. Maybe that's ideal. I don't know. But this is just the reality of it. By the way, there's no World Cup games in Chicago, which is crazy, right? You've got them in the summer. You've got them in Houston and Dallas, like these sweltering cities. You got one in Seattle. How come not Chicago? Because Rahm Emanuel, the mayor at the time of Chicago, said, I'm not writing a blank check to FIFA. I'm not doing it. And J.B. Pritzker, the governor of Illinois, is like, listen, we're not going to be held hostage by NFL teams. So, and for the record, not only is this happening everywhere, but a big chunk of Chicago is closer to Hammond. Where I sit right now in Chicago is closer to Hammond than Arlington Heights. Arlington Heights is by my house. It makes Sundays much easier. But, you got to remember, Steve Ballmer was so rich. When he built a stadium, he put it wherever he wants. All of that came out of his own pocket. Stan Kroenke. You're like, well, how did Stan Kroenke get that great spot in L.A.? He paid for it out of his pocket. And by the way, he was so rich, there was like a $4 billion cost overrun. And Kroenke's paying for the bill. Kroenke's much richer than the Johnson family or the Mara family in New York. So he could do it. And he got say. So it's going to be okay. It's not ideal. Santa Clara is not ideal for Niner fans. Coming up next, We told you. I swear to God, it's not great. It's not the end of the world, but if you want to win an NBA championship, there's almost one rule with the new CBA. That rule is you can't pay like a number three starter, number one or two money. You can't pay a number two starter, second best player, number one money. Or suddenly you go from Oklahoma City champion to, should we move Chet Holmgren? Austin Reeves and the Lakers. Uh-oh, here is the latest coming up next. Have you been on a cruise recently? Carnival Corporation, the world's largest cruise company, confirmed a data breach. 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
0: I've never watched a World Cup game by myself, ever. And I'm trying to figure out who I'm going to watch Friday's game with. You know, for years and years, there was a rating system in television, which everybody, myself included in TV, always knew was complete garbage because they didn't count out-of-home viewing. You know, it's like, you ever gone to a sports bar? Who's ever watched, you know, like a World Cup match by themselves or a Super Bowl? Well, now it's finally an appropriately measured industry. So you're seeing all these numbers and it's like, yes, people are watching in droves sports. It's the only thing anybody watches on, you know, your terrestrial TV. So linear TV. All right. So this is out of the LA Times. A recent report indicates Austin Reeves is going to command on the free agent market. Now, that's what his agent wants you to think. But I think his agent here is right. Over $40 million a year. That's a lot of lettuce. Now, Reeves has averaged 23-5 during the regular season. But in the playoffs and in the regular season, he's sometimes hurt a lot. So the way I look at Austin Reeves is for 25 of the 30 teams in the NBA, I may sign him. But the Lakers are different. They've got 17 banners. They remain the biggest brand in the league. You don't have to always pay top of the market. Pro athletes love the LA weather. and love what LA, the entertainment capital of the world, does for their net worth. Go ask LeBron's. His has doubled since he's been in LA, and he was winning more consistently in Cleveland and in Miami. He's not even winning this much, and he's past his prime, and he's doubled his net worth. So there's two things that Austin Reeves has working against him, because mostly it's working for him. But the two things working against him are team and timing. Team being, it's the Lakers. They're not paying top of the market for Austin Reeves, and they shouldn't. Maybe go sign and trade. And then timing, which is the new CBA, and I'll give you two teams as an example. The Celtics, we thought the Celtics were an ascending dynasty. And then they pay both Tatum and Jaylen Brown, and they have to get rid of their experienced front line. And now they don't look athletic enough with their bigs, and you're starting to question their cap sheet. Oklahoma City a year ago, they're a dynasty. How many titles? 8 or 9? And now you look at Chet Holmgren's contract and say, should we move him? That's the new CBA. From in great shape to, oh, you cannot overpay for players. And the standard in LA isn't the regular season, where Austin Reeves' numbers are pretty darn good. Let's go to his last three postseasons. The Lakers are 3-13. He averages 17 a game. He shoots 28% from three-point, and he's a disaster plus minus. Oh, yeah, he is a defensive liability. Both his body and his body of work are not good. So do you want to pay that $46, $47, $48 million annually? Don't be a fanboy. Take off your Laker jersey. Jalen Brunson this year and next is going to make on average $36 million. You're going to pay this guy $8 million more annually? He's not in Jalen Brunson's class. And Jalen Brunson has more defensive players protecting him. The Lakers have no elite defensive players after Marcus Smart. So if you get past Austin, you score. And you know you're getting past Luka. I mean, there was a point late in the season that LeBron may have been their best defensive player, which is shameful if you're a teammate. There's no way in the world LeBron was playing great defense. It may have been in spurts, but he was really good. So the Lakers are trapped, and that's what happens when you have a mediocre front office. Jason Timp from The Volume, Hoops Tonight podcaster, talked about this recently.
3: I think that number kind of lands in that 40 to 45 million annually. The truth of the matter is you start looking around at guards around the league. There's a lot of pretty mediocre, bad guards that are making like 30, 35 million, like Tyler Hero or like Emmanuel Quickly. Like if I'm Austin Reeves' agent, I'm being like, look, I understand you guys want to stay flexible, but like my guy's just better than all those dudes. You need to pay him. Austin is unfortunately going to get blamed. His contract is going to get blamed for mistakes that Rob Pelinka made elsewhere in their team building over the course of the last few years.
0: Absolutely right. I don't blame Austin Reeves. Most teams I'd pay him, but there are certain places. I remember when I used to be in local TV, the Phoenix market was known as not paying very well. They paid in sunshine. That was the cliche. A lot of people, as they got older in my business, they wanted to go live in Phoenix. You know, they were in Minneapolis or a cold weather city, and they're like, yeah, I'm going to be a weather guy in Phoenix. They paid you in sunshine. Well, the Lakers pay you in legacy. Like, they're not going to go top of the market unless you're, you know, like a Luka or an Anthony Davis in his prime or a LeBron that had a lot of options. They're just not going to do it, nor should they. So there you go. World Cup week. So it is, J-Mac's got a little, I guess he's got a little ownership on a soccer franchise. I tried to, years ago, buy like half of 1% into the MLS, but I was going up against Tony Robbins and Magic Johnson, so that didn't go well for me. But I will say the game against Germany, we gave up a really bad early goal. But and I know I sound like such a novice because I am, and I'm not trying to be a soccer expert. But one of the things that is very clear to me is that we can win time of possession. That is not something we've historically done very well. This goal we gave up, awful. It's like a bad turnover in football. Just awful. We look disorganized. But this goal by Anthony Robinson, this is not a goal historically We've scored against an elite team. Here it is.
4: The outswinger from Pulisic. Tah heads it away. Robin!
6: Comment. You cannot hit a ball any sweeter than this. My word.
0: I mean, maybe I'm being cynical, but previous teams sky that ball 6 feet over the net. They just don't. We don't take advantage of that opportunity. That's what Spain does. And I'm not saying we're Spain. That's what Argentina does. A one-timer. That's what the greats do. They don't waste opportunities. And Germany's for real. I don't think Germany's going to win the cup. They'll compete for it. And again, I've said before, can we seize this World Cup? That doesn't mean win it. But can we really win two knockout stage games and look the part and be aggressive? I absolutely think so. I think we're going to get out of the group stage. I think we're going to win Friday. If we lose, I'm going to go in hiding so don't even try to get a hold of me. But I don't think I'm being unrealistic. Generally speaking, soccer fans in America are either the most miserable people in the world and think we're terrible and wake me when it's over, or they're a little bit delusional. I am neither. But I think we're going to get out of the group stage. And I think it will be clear we're the best team in the group stage. And I think we have a chance to win two knockout stage matchups. That's rare company. J-Mac, does that seem unfocused, unfounded?
15: Yeah. I've got him. I know this is a little too bullish. I've got him beating Paraguay, Australia, and either a draw with Turkey to advance as the number one or a win. Honestly. And this is not homerism. And then I'm kind of with you. In the round of 32, I think we should be good. Colin, yes, I've looked at some of the simulations that have been run
0: for
15: likely opponents.
0: What are they saying?
15: It's not going to be that bad in the round of 32. If you want to go to like the quarterfinals, that's going to be difficult.
0: Different ballgame.
15: 16, we'll see. But this is very manageable, right? When you host the World Cup, you get a favorable draw.
0: Also, they've added teams.
15: Yes, teams, by the way.
0: Yes, they've added, you know, it's like the NCAA tournament,
15: yes,
0: adding, going from 68 to 76. It's not like they're adding Duke and Kansas.
15: Yeah.
0: So they've added very, very mediocre teams.
15: And we seem to be pretty healthy across the board. I'm sure Alexi can talk more to that.
0: We beat Senegal 3-2, and Senegal is rated as like a top 18.
15: Senegal's very good and dangerous. Okay.
0: Yep.
15: Got some dudes. Yeah. So I love our chances here. You don't want to go overboard, but you know, this is probably the best team we've ever had. The best collection of talent, Colin.
0: Oh, in terms of creative talent offensively, no question. I don't even think it's close.
15: Yeah.
0: And I don't think Matt Turner, I don't think we're a disaster in goal. I don't think we're elite. I don't think we're as good as Tim Howard, but I think we're fine. I mean, I don't have the numbers in front of me. Is every World Cup champion, every elite team always great in goal? I don't remember. It just seems to me we're good enough.
15: Yeah. I mean, obviously you'd like an improvement, a confident goalie. You know, I don't think it's, you know, the biggest issue we have. I still think it's our back line. The confidence in the middle. I'm not going to say anything about Tim Ream. I know he's a captain. I'll let Lawless, who actually played defense, central back, talk about that. But I just think our defense can get a little wonky and wobbly. And you said it on the free kick. Like, that's inexplicable. I don't care if it's 2 minutes in, like, and it was raining. Big deal. Colin, that was awful.
0: I will say this. The environment at Soldier Field, it is a shame they're not hosting a World Cup match. Because it was insane. I mean, you wouldn't have known, is that Germany? Is that Spain? Is it Chicago? It was, the fans came out, tip of the cap to the Chicago area fans. In the U.S., there's a break-in every 26 seconds. 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

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All right. College Baseball World Series is going to have the College Baseball World Series, I should say, is going to have an interesting Southeastern Conference flair. We'll talk about that in just a little bit. The NBA Finals, Game 3 from New York City. Going to be a crazy environment. The prices for tickets there, absurd. Maybe as absurd as the fact that the New York Knicks are up 2-0, which is pretty stunning. San Antonio will have to have a miraculous 2 games in the city that never sleeps in order to get home court advantage back and equal the series at 2 games apiece. Carolina Hurricanes, their postseason, whew, man, what a weird and wild series they've had with the Vegas Golden Knights. More on that coming up in a little bit. And we'll talk a lot about Clemson today as well. It's a busy and wild time of year. I'm kind of in my what I call Project Pat mode. You know, Project Pat back in the day was a rapper. I'm sure if Project Pat's still alive, he still is a rapper. He's just an older rapper. But I've always nicknamed myself Project Pat around the house, just because there's typically some kind of project that I need to work on. You know, the honey-do list, things of that nature. And so I've always just sort of taken it as when I get my summers away from school to knock out a couple of projects. And so Project Pat has been here for the weekend. I was doing some work, man. I'll tell you what, my knees are not as good as they used to be. Just getting up and down over and over and over, that'll wear you out, man. Shout out to anybody that's doing manual labor for a living. And I know you eventually get used to it. Like, if I did this kind of work every day, my legs would stop hurting. It's just like working out at the gym. You go and go pump some iron today and you haven't done it in 6-8 months. You'll be feeling it tomorrow, and the next time you go, you'll be feeling it. But eventually you get to the point where even afterwards, you're really not all that sore, even after a rough day at the gym. But I've been doing a lot of work around sort of the baseboard area outside of my back door, replacing some wood with PVC. And man alive, there came a point yesterday, I looked at my son and said, listen, I know this is going to sound ridiculous. Come in here to the kitchen real quick. I said, you see those nails?

Brendan Sorsby. Now, you've probably followed this story since its true inception, and that was when the news came out that Sorsby would be suspended after it was found out that he was gambling on college football, and he was going to be out, and he went and sought treatment for his gambling addiction. Now, I'm going to be honest with you, whether or not he's actually addicted to gambling is probably very much up in the air. I'm not denying that gambling is an addictive trait. It is it's something that people can become addicted to. And certainly in this era where you can have your phone and gamble on every little thing that you want, it's probably even more addicting than it has been in the past when you had to call your little local bookie or whatever to place a couple of hundred on the Clemson Carolina game or whatever. Well, this whole Brendan Sorsby situation has unfolded in front of our eyes to the point of where no one can believe, and I've yet to hear someone say, oh yeah, that makes sense, that Brendan Sorsby was earlier today granted eligibility via a temporary injunction by a judge in Lubbock, Texas. Shocker, I know. So Brendan Sorsby could be clear to play for the Red Raiders in 2026, even after the transfer quarterback was declared ineligible for wagering on college sports. Now, this judge gave Sorsby the injunction earlier today, and it prevents the NCAA from punishing him for violating its rules on sports gambling. Judge Ken Curry ruled that Sorsby's attorneys demonstrated that he will suffer a, quote, probable, imminent, and irreparable injury if he's unable to play for the Red Raiders in 2026, and it enjoined the NCAA from prohibiting Sorsby from practicing or playing this fall. He will miss Texas Tech's first two games, which was a penalty his attorneys, and I guess he kind of proposed. Sorsby was ruled ineligible by the NCAA after it discovered he had wagered approximately $90,000 on professional and college sports over 4 years, including 40 bets involving Indiana when he was a freshman with the Hoosiers in 2022. The NCAA denied Texas Tech's appeal for reinstatement Friday. But that didn't stop Sorsby and his team from taking the steps further and ultimately having a judge rule in his favor. The NCAA did put out a statement saying, quote, the NCAA strongly disagrees with the court's ruling in Sorsby's case and is deeply concerned about the damaging, far-reaching, and broadly destabilizing ramifications of this outcome, which undermines and corrupts the integrity of sports. The NCAA is committed to supporting student-athletes' mental health, but must continue to aggressively defend its actions that defraud college athletics and threaten competitive integrity, such as betting on one's own sport. Now, I tried to dig into this a little bit because I truly don't understand, or at least I didn't understand why the NCAA's own rules don't matter. Here's what this feels like. This feels like your kid does something that they're not supposed to do, and you give them a consequence. Oh, sorry, you gotta give me your license or your cell phone, or we're gonna have to take your car. And your child lawyers up, and there is a judge who says, you know what, taking your kid's car or license or phone will, you know, have them suffer

0: an irreparable injury. And so we can't have that. And so the NCAA and the Big 12, here's the thing. They are private associations. They make rules. They make rules. But they do not have the power to enforce those rules if and when courts decide that they are violating someone's legal rights. So the NCAA can create a rule that says if you've been on sports, you're ineligible. The Big 12 can adopt those NCAA eligibility rules and refuse to allow ineligible players to compete. But a state judge in Lubbock, Texas, can issue an injunction saying, well, for now, you can't enforce that rule against this player. And unfortunately for the NCAA and the Big 12, once a court issues that order, the NCAA and the conference generally have to comply unless they win an appeal. And they are appealing this. Now, if your question is, well, why can't the Big 12, like, why can't the conference just say, well, he's not playing? Because at that point, Texas Tech can look at the Big 12 and point to a court order. And the court order says that he is eligible to play. And if the Big 12 ignored that and tried to stop Sorsby from playing, then all of a sudden the Big 12 potentially would face legal liability and could be held in contempt of court for defying an order. And so the conference doesn't want that smoke, so to speak. Now, what maybe the conference could do would be to say, well, that's fine, you can play him, but any games that you play, we're just going to forfeit those games. There, you might get wins on paper, but in the league, you will finish at the bottom. You will be 0-8 or 0-9 or how many league games are playing in the Big 12 in this day and age. And if they did that, then all of a sudden, Texas Tech, not necessarily Brendan Sorsby here, but then Texas Tech would simply say, guys, this judge has ruled that he's eligible. Why are we getting a consequence when a judge has ruled that he can play? And look, over the years, we've seen this. Courts repeatedly are ruling against the NCAA's enforcement, whether it's NIL restrictions, transfer eligibility, recruiting rules, NIL compensations, like everything that people don't like. Or anytime somebody doesn't like something around the world of college sports, the simple solution is to just bring a lawsuit. Because the NCAA's authority exists only to the extent that courts allow it. Now, you would think, and I thought this too, like, well, why does the, you know, how does the NBA work, or how does the NFL work, and why can they suspend a player or kick a player out and so on and so forth, right? It's a league versus an association. Well, the big difference is that the players in the NFL have collective bargaining and they have agreed to the rules. So if you are a player, now you could hypothetically, a player in the NFL could sue for their eligibility if they were deemed ineligible for some reason. And based off of everything I see going on in college, I wouldn't be stunned if a judge looked at it and said, well, you know, this collective bargaining agreement that you guys have put together here just is unfairly impacting my client, and some judge rules in his favor. I'm hard pressed to believe that anything at this point can really be enforced. with what we've seen. But you know, when you're talking about a kid placing $90,000 worth of bets and betting on sports and the team that you're involved in or playing on or a part of. And I know some people say, well, shouldn't Indiana or shouldn't Cincinnati be punished? I really don't think so. I don't. I think this is a kid deserves to be punished. The kid deserves it. He knew the issues. Like if Brendan Sorsby, and it's really hard to like come up with a comparison because like if he did, you know, if he got some kind of DUI wreck accident and the team, and this is what's so weird, and the team decided to suspend him for a year, there's really not anything Sorsby could do. Not really. If the coaching staff at Texas Tech decided that, you know what, this is a bad look for our program, you're not playing this year, there's not really anything he could do. You can't really go to a lawyer or a judge and have the judge say, oh, no, sorry, coach. We know that you think he should be suspended, but we think he should play. And Joey McGuire, the head coach, is just going to go, yeah, okay, that sounds good. I also think this whole situation is another reason that people are beginning to, I do not like using this word, hate Texas Tech. Texas Tech is everything that's wrong with college sports right now. And so, outside of Texas Tech legitimately suspending him on their own for this gambling issue, he's going to be able to play. I know he's suspended for the first two games, but he's going to be able to play. And what is that message sending? If you're a player that's been debating gambling on sports collegiately, hey, go for it. What do you have to worry about? And again, for those people saying, well, what about the Big 12 commissioner? Could they step in and do anything? Could the league suspend a player? You could, again, you could try. But Texas Tech at that point can push forward with the knowledge that a judge has ruled him eligible. It's not like he's an ineligible player that you're playing. So the only thing good that's going to come of this, this is the kind of thing that will move us closer and closer to modernizing collegiate athletics. And the fact that betting on sports and betting on the team that you are on is not enough to get you a Pete Rose lifetime ban is absurd. It's absurd. Tom Mars, a lawyer and a veteran of NCAA cases, told Pete Thamel, quote, in 40 years as a lawyer, I've never been as shocked and surprised by a court ruling. I mean, I think we all are. It's always been known. If you're betting on sports and you're playing sports, you're done. And I don't really care if he was on the bench. He knows things about his team and can take advantage of that. It's a terrible look for Texas Tech and makes them more and more the bad guy in America.
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0: Lawton Swann, Clemson Sports Talk, the show that shakes the Southland. 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Turning the page on the Sorensby situation, we'll talk about Tristan Smith. And this is Tristan Smith, Clemson wide receiver, right? He's fighting for his eligibility. And the irony of the whole thing is that Sorensby obviously was breaking the rules and yet is eligible. And Tristan Smith is doing nothing but arguing that he deserves the chance to play another season, as he requested a waiver for an extra year of eligibility, which was denied by the NCAA late last year. The receiver filed a complaint against the NCAA on January 21st after that ruling. On Monday, Smith's team, along with the NCAA, was allowed to state their case in South Carolina's 13th Judicial Court, or Circuit, in front of Circuit Court Judge Jessica Salvini. The 13th Judicial Circuit covers Greenville and Pickens County. The judge, however, did not make a ruling Monday, saying she will make a ruling by the end of the week. Salvini's deciding on granting Smith an injunction or not. The injunction would suspend the NCAA's ruling and allow Smith to be eligible to play for the 2026 season. Now, if you're wondering, how did Smith's career, you know, how is it different from the Sorensby one? So Smith spent his first 2 years playing at the junior college level before moving to an FCS school, Southeast Missouri State, in 2024. He then came to Clemson for the 2025 season. And so there was a case, I think it was Diego Pavi at Vanderbilt, who tried to do something like this, where trying to get an extra year because you had spent some time at JUCO. And we've already seen a situation with Trinidad Chambliss where he was able to argue and get an extra year of collegiate eligibility. Where these cases differ from the Sorensby one is, as far as I know, these guys have not gambled on college sports. They are merely trying to ask for a waiver to play another year, given their time at a junior college. And so it's a big difference. And wouldn't it be ironic, though? And I hate this for Tristan Smith, but wouldn't it be ironic for Judge Salvini to maybe stand up for and side with the NCAA and say, look, these were the eligibility rules? Because, I mean, I get it. You could, if this were my kid, I would understand that, look, when he signed up, he knew these were the eligibility rules. He knew this was the timeline to play, yada, yada, yada. But if your kid did the things that Sorensby did, I would expect him to be suspended. And with Smith's case, I would expect that he might have a chance, but if he didn't get it, and if he doesn't get it, I have to look in the mirror and say, well, you know what? He knew the rules when he decided to go to college. This was how eligibility worked. Now, it's a big difference in gambling on the sport you're playing. But either way, at this point, I think, you know, we are heading down a path where changes have to come pretty quickly. It's not healthy for the sport. And I know fans are as frustrated as I am. And people nationally, Scott Van Pelt, I know Scott Van Pelt's a big Maryland guy, but I mean, he's mostly doing pro sports on SportsCenter. He tweeted about this Sorsby situation, quote, "There really aren't any rules. You just go to court, and if it fails, you go to court again until a judge says you're all set. You want a seventh year? Sure. You broke rules? Ah, yeah, that's fine. There aren't any rules." It is chaos. Chaos on the streets of the college sports world. 803-450-0086, text line, phone line. Again, be a part of the program anytime, any place, and anywhere. And, you know, even more specifically, when you think about these situations, it amazes me that it took us this long to get here. When you really think about it, like, why didn't people sue before? What took college athletes so long to go, wait a second, I think I should be able to sue and figure out how to win this situation. I mean, it's a disgrace to the system. And while I think it's a big difference between what Tristan Smith and Trinidad Chambliss and others are arguing about, by comparison to the Sorsby situation, their means to get what they want is the same. And I think both are bad. And I don't think either really helps the system move forward like it needs to. All right, we'll hit a quick break. We'll update you on what happened over the weekend in college baseball and what teams are headed to Omaha. Stay with us.
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0: 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It's Alumni Hall, where Tiger fans shop. So the College World Series is set to commence out in Omaha. And there will be a distinct Southeastern Conference flavor. But we knew that could very well be the case. We do have some disruptors arriving there from Morgantown, West Virginia, Mountain Mama, take me home, country road. The Mountaineers walloped Cal Poly in two games in the Morgantown Super Regional. 29-3. And we know the South Carolina Gamecock coaching search on the baseball front has in large part been all about Kevin Schnall, but Steve Savens, the head coach at West Virginia, is one of those names that's been mentioned, and so the Gamecocks are in a bit of a conundrum, I think, right now. Because Savens and West Virginia are headed to Omaha. Also, Skylar Meade and Troy, another coach that the Gamecocks are very interested in. Troy secured their first ever trip to Omaha with a sweep of Little Rock. And the Trojans make it back-to-back seasons that a team from the Sun Belt has made a run out to the College World Series. We also had Oklahoma punch their ticket earlier today after sweeping their series against Kansas, and Alabama punched their ticket earlier as they wrapped up a rain, just like Oklahoma and Kansas, rain-delayed matchup. But here's what it all looks like. So, West Virginia and Troy will face off on Friday at 2 p.m. North Carolina punched their ticket in dramatic fashion. I don't know if you guys saw this, but, you know, sports is heartbreaking sometimes. And for Southern Cal, it was a 3-3 ball game in the bottom of the ninth inning. And North Carolina hits a little blooper foul ball to the left side up against the wall, and the ball is misplayed. What was the player's name with the Cubs? Was it Moises Alou that had that little dust up with the fan, and then he like lost his mind and the Cubs lost? Was that an NLCS maybe? Back in the day, either way, Southern Cal missed a foul ball that would have sent the game to extra innings. Here's that call.
1: Pitch. Hall pops it up. Down the left field line, racing over, risky, can't make the play.
0: So, three Trojans were there. One or two guys had a legit shot at it. Neither of them gets to it. Runners were on first and second. It was two outs in the ninth inning. And then this is the very next pitch.
1: Winning run at second, bottom nine, the pitch. Hall swings and drives one. Deep to center field. Takeuchi going back, and he can't get there. North Carolina is going back to Omaha.
0: And what I can't understand for the life of me is what Takeuchi was doing there. You have to lay out for that ball. I mean, you cannot by any circumstance. That has to be a belly dive. Instead, he sort of slides like he's going into second to try to make that catch. And maybe you can't make it. Maybe that catch is impossible to be made. But I think with Omaha on the line, you have to absolutely lay out. And before we get to their opponent, Ole Miss, North Carolina had a really cool moment. I'll give them credit, man. So they actually had the piece of the wall where they made like 12 College World Series appearances. They have a number on each panel, and they already had the 13 one made. And so the players carried that over and put it up on the wall. How cool is that it happened immediately and not next season? And I think I've seen Clemson do something similarly where, you know, they got a number in the stadium for soccer. Maybe it's ACC championships or something, and they change that out during the year. But, yeah, really cool to see those guys doing that. And then they'll face Ole Miss and Tristan Bassetta, the former Clemson Tiger. Man, I'll tell you what, that kid is having himself a season. And he rocked a home run this past weekend as Ole Miss went on the road to Auburn and won both games to advance to the College World Series. Then on Saturday, we've got the other two matchups as Oklahoma and Alabama, who both won today, will face off at 3 p.m. Eastern on Saturday. And then Texas and Georgia face off at 7 o'clock, meaning that your Saturday games are all Southeastern Conference schools, meaning that the SEC is guaranteed one team in the championship series, and they would have two if Ole Miss can come out of their portion of the bracket as well. Stay with us.
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0: final segment of hour number one on a Monday. No William Quackenbush in hour two. Quack is on the vacay scene this week. It's his birthday as well, so happy birthday, Quack. But we'll get back up with him next week. So talking about the College World Series real quick, Troy in West Virginia opened things up on Friday. And for West Virginia fans, hey, that's a good sign. Because you guys are the first school to go out to Omaha where I actually hear buzz that people think you're going to be able to keep up with LSU's Rocco's Jell-O Shot Challenge. Like the second that the couch-burning Mountaineers punch their ticket to Omaha, people are like, oh, maybe the Rocco's Jell-O Shot Challenge is in jeopardy. Now, if you want to know, it's going to take a good bit of work. The all-time record, 60,888 shots taken by fans to support LSU. Now, as I talked about this, I began to think that there's also a momentum to this. Because, you know, we've always got the schools like Virginia or Vanderbilt or whoever were holding up the bottom of the rung. Well, in this group, in this crowd, with Troy, West Virginia, Ole Miss, North Carolina, Georgia, Texas, Alabama, and Oklahoma, my hunch is North Carolina is going to be the low end. And the other groups there, depending on how long they stay, right? All of them. That's always a factor. I think we will have a combined overall record. And if I had to pick somebody to maybe top that Jell-O Shot Challenge, it might not be West Virginia, but it might very well be Texas. It might be Texas because the travel's not too bad. The fans got the coin. The biggest problem Texas probably has is the fact that they are in the lower bracket. That's the what we'll call the a bracket two. Okay, lower bracket makes it sound like it's not good teams. No, it's just bracket two, but it's the bracket with all the Southeastern Conference schools. It's Alabama and Oklahoma and Georgia and Texas. So maybe they won't be around as long. But if I had to say who I thought was going to take it and put up the best number, I would say Texas. But given the people there, I would say we're going to see a combined record. I think we're going to see a combined record. I think that these are all schools that are going to be, maybe it's not schools. Let me say, I think we've got fans at these schools that are going to want to stay hydrated. They are, some of these schools have not been there in a long time. And, you know, I think it's a long tournament, like I said before. I think they'd be better off if they could play every game on Friday and then every game on Saturday. You'd speed it up so much. Even if there was a situation where, like I said, you had to play two games at, you know, different parks around the area, but just something to squeeze in the first two games. That the opening weekend, I know, hey, great, congrats, Friday, Saturday, blah, blah, blah. It would be better if Friday was four games and Saturday was four games. But that's just me. I'm not a baseball purist. I'm just a fan of, you know, what I think fans would want, because I think it's tough for anybody to make that kind of trek out to Omaha, especially if you keep winning. And so it really shortens the length of the tournament. But oh well, we're going to do it the long way. I bet you at some point, somebody, I guarantee you, they'll come around at some point. 803-450-0086, text line, phone line. Be a part of the show anytime, any place, anywhere. Over the weekend, I did see this news that Stacey King, the former Chicago Bulls player, passed away. King was also a longtime broadcaster for the Chicago Bulls and played on three NBA championship teams. He passed away at the age of 59. He also played his college basketball with the Oklahoma Sooners. King was on the three NBA championship teams with the Bulls from 1991 to 93. And then would eventually become an Emmy Award-winning fan-favorite broadcaster. The Bulls announced that King died Sunday and said that they were notified by a family member and no other details were immediately available. King once, I almost said King once tweeted, but that's not the case. It was not a tweet. But after Michael Jordan once scored a career-high 69 points in a game, King said afterwards, quote, "I'll always remember this as the night that Michael Jordan and I combined to score 70 points." And in the box score, sure enough, March 28th, 1990, Michael Jordan scored 69 points and Stacey King scored one. Tipping the scales to 70. Way to go. That's a great quote.
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1: It is our number two. That's Drive Time right here on the show that shakes the Southland. Clemson Sports Talk, Lawton Swan with you on a Monday. No William Quackenbush today. Quack is on his family vacation, and it's his birthday. Appreciate Quack, though, always being a part of the program. And we'll get back up with him next week. We're hoping this week we can be joined by Roy Philpott at some point along the way. And also Faxon Childress, scheduled to be on the show tomorrow. Programming note, Thursday, we are not on the air because of the World Cup taking place. And we will be preempted several times for the World Cup. Fox Sports is going all in on the World Cup. We will have World Cup matchups here throughout the days. And, man, I'm telling you, if you have a kid that plays soccer, it is a great, great sport. I hope you will enjoy the commentary right here on Fox Sports Radio 1400 of so many of those games. But the College World Series is booked. Earlier today, two final Southeastern Conference teams made their way, closing out games that began yesterday, but weather events forced them to halt play. Alabama top St. John's 7-2. And for the first time since 1999, the Crimson Tide are headed to Omaha as they take the series over St. John's. They will face Oklahoma, who has been on an absolute tear since winning in Atlanta in the Atlanta Regional over Georgia Tech. They have been hot as fire at the plate and dealt a big blow to Kansas, sweeping the Jayhawks. The old school Big 12 matchup between Kansas and Oklahoma revisited this weekend, and the Sooners besting the Jayhawks and will face Alabama out at the College World Series in bracket two, which also carries I hate to say the highest seed. That's not what it is. They're the three seed. They're the best remaining seed, Georgia and Texas. Those games begin on Saturday with Alabama and Oklahoma set to start at 3 p.m. Eastern. Georgia and Texas set to start at 8 p.m. Eastern. But everything gets going out in Omaha on Friday at 2 o'clock as West Virginia and Troy face off on ESPN. And then at 7 o'clock Friday night, it'll be Ole Miss and North Carolina. And again, with the way the College World Series bracket works, the upper quadrant winner will face the lower quadrant winner, if that makes sense. The upper bracket will face the lower bracket. And so the Southeastern Conference, because they have all four teams in the bottom portion of the bracket, they have assured themselves at least one team in the championship series. It would take Ole Miss getting to the championship game for the Southeastern Conference to have two teams in the championship series out in Omaha. It's interesting, though, because the landscape of college sports has shifted so much over the years. You know, West Virginia is a Big 12 team. And Kansas, who was defeated earlier today by Oklahoma, is a Big 12 team. But Oklahoma and Texas were just recently Big 12 teams. And I say that because I think our perception –

and Texas entering. That league does have five teams out there, and it does feel dominated by the SEC. But it could have as easily been three teams from the Big 12, three teams from the Southeastern Conference, one team from the Sun Belt, and one from the Atlantic Coast Conference in North Carolina. But it's not. It's five SEC schools. Two of them, Oklahoma and Texas, just happen to be fairly new members to the league. But it's old blood as well, Georgia, Alabama, and Ole Miss. And then you got North Carolina, who sort of, I think, feels probably more pressure. And I don't mean the Tar Heels. I mean, I think the Atlantic Coast Conference in particular, because of the geolocation of it all, I do think the Atlantic Coast Conference teams like North Carolina, who is there as the sole representative, do feel a little bit of a burden to kind of show up and show out. Like when you participate in any event and you're the one person from your area, you know, you're kind of the one group or the one member from your league, you can go out there and send a statement for the whole conference. Now, the message may not be all that tremendous because there's only so much you can do. It's not as if North Carolina can go down into the bottom half of the bracket and face off with those four SEC schools that are currently vacating that spot. All they can do is deal with the upper half and Ole Miss, Troy, and West Virginia, and then beat whoever comes out of the other side. But the odds are not in your favor if you're North Carolina, if you're Troy, or West Virginia. The odds are in the favor of the Southeastern Conference. And give those teams credit, man. It's a grind through that league. I don't deny it. But what they did during regional and super regional play was incredibly impressive. And that series with Georgia and Mississippi State, I'll tell you what, I'm not sure if Mississippi State had been in any other region, regional, super regional, I'm not sure they wouldn't still be in Omaha. 21 home runs in that regional series. And the games were spectacular. 13-12, 11-9. I mean, it was high scoring. It was oddly competitive. And I mean that in the sense of kind of how game one especially played out, where Mississippi State went up 6-0. In the second inning, then expanded it to 7-0 before Georgia scored 9 unanswered runs in the fourth and fifth to take a 9-7 lead, only to see Mississippi State tie it back in the sixth, to have Georgia take the lead back in the bottom of the sixth, to have Mississippi State tie it in the top of the seventh, 10-10. Then the Bulldogs, well, that doesn't work in this scenario. Then Mississippi State scored 2 in the top of the eighth to take a 12-10 lead, only to give up 3 in the bottom of the eighth and end up losing 13-12 in game one. And then in game two, it was not dissimilar in terms of the excitement and action. Again, 21 home runs. I went back to watch the highlights of that. I thought, you know what, maybe I'll play some of that. Well, the clips were not just the 21 home run blast. It was the trot around the bases and the announcers talking about what happened. It was 8 minutes long. But then yesterday, a final in 10 innings, 11-9 your final score. Georgia jumps out to an early 4-0 lead. Mississippi State gets 2 back in the bottom of the second to make it 4-2. Georgia scores runs in the third, fourth, and fifth inning
to push their lead out to 7-2. They

0: get another run in the Mississippi State got two in the bottom of the sixth to make it 7-4. Georgia got another one in the seventh to make it 8-4. Mississippi State got three in the bottom of the seventh to make it 8-7. The Bulldogs from from Starksville would score two more in the eighth to take the lead. Georgia would tie it in the ninth and win it with two runs in the 10th inning. I mean, this was a wild, wild series. Competitive in the craziest of ways, as the third overall seed Bulldogs are the best remaining seed out in Omaha after their just incredible super regional against Mississippi State. I mean, it was fun to watch. I had it on while I was working. You know, Project Pat, as I mentioned, is here doing a lot of work around the house for the summer. And I had that game on in the background, actually both games, both days. And I mean, it was like one after the other. Ping, ping. You could hear that bat just letting it rip. Here's one as Daniel Jackson mashes a home run to give the Dogs the lead in extra innings.
1: Launched to left, Jackson, goodbye.

0: And I'm going to tell you, that is an electric environment, man. Those Bulldog fans, they were going berserk. And that would probably be one of my takeaways from these super regionals and just everything that's kind of ingrained in college baseball is the home fans and how amazing those fans were. For the first time in program history, speaking of amazing fans, West Virginia is headed to Omaha. And the fans there singing Country Road, Take Me Home to a Place. Yeah, I mean, it's great. It was great seeing that. Again, I know a lot of people think that they are the team that's going to take down the Rocco's Jello Shot record of 68,888 Jello shots that LSU put up. I disagree. Smart money's on Texas, I think. Sticking with the state of Texas real quick. You know, I mentioned the fact that the World Cup is underway or getting underway, and we will be preempted on Thursday for the World Cup. Well, Texas A&M has joined the Southeastern Conference, or been in the Southeastern Conference since 2012. And I saw a tweet from a guy named Maroon Kool-Aid on social media. He said, A&M joined the SEC in 2012, and Lionel Messi is playing at Kyle Field before Georgia. And that was a matchup this weekend. I guess Messi's squad was playing there versus the Honduran national team. So the following schools have played at Kyle Field before the Georgia Bulldogs have done it. Kentucky, Tennessee, Notre Dame, Savannah Bananas, the Honduran national team, the Argentina national team, and, George Strait also on that list. You know, we talked earlier about the Brendan Sorsby situation, and we'll get into that in just a little bit in the next segment. But that's another problem with college sports right now. Like, the fact that Georgia has not been to College Station for a ball game. I mean, that right there, to me, kind of lets you know how these larger conferences have really screwed up things for the fans. And I say that because college sports was better when you played the same teams consistently. College sports was better when you knew every year these were the schools in your league that you were going to face. And I don't necessarily think that Georgia fans would feel this way, or that any fan would feel this way, even in a larger league, if the mindset was, we're not worried about playing across divisions. Okay? Now, you might tell me that's absurd, but just hear me out on this. You play in a 16-team league like the SEC, Let's say you're the SEC West. You play against the seven opponents on your side. And you have a definitive SEC West champion. And anything you do otherwise with your schedule for your remaining games, even if they're against SEC East schools, they're not conference games. It's similar to how NC State and Virginia or North Carolina and Wake Forest have done in the past. You want to schedule a series with Georgia from the SEC East? Do it. Do it. And then I don't think you would have the complaints, because Georgia fans would understand, and fans across college football would understand that, hey, look, the only reason Georgia and Texas A&M haven't played at Texas A&M is because they just haven't scheduled it yet. Maybe forcing teams to play cross-division games that are conference games doesn't make the most sense. Maybe you just allow schools to schedule who they want to play. And if it's member institutions from your league, great. And if it's teams from outside of your league, that's fine too. But there's no reason that we're this far in and the Bulldogs have never played at A&M. That's insane. Speaking of insane, the Brendan Sorsby story has a turn. If you're just joining us, we'll tell you what happened right after this.
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0: Clemson Sports Talk Lawton Swan on a Monday. Promise you an update on Brendan Sorsby, quarterback at Texas Tech. And you've probably followed this story for a while. Remember, he was suspended because it turned out that he had been gambling on some games back when he was at Indiana and at Cincinnati. He was ineligible. And he went and sought treatment for his gambling addiction. Now, I'm going to be honest with you. Whether or not he's actually addicted to gambling is probably very much up in the air. I'm not denying that gambling is an addictive trait. It is it's something that people can become addicted to. And certainly in this era where you can have your phone and gamble on every little thing that you want, it's probably even more addicting than it has been in the past when you had to call your little local bookie or whatever to place a couple of hundred on the Clemson Carolina game or whatever. Well, this whole Brendan Sorsby situation has unfolded in front of our eyes to the point of where no one can believe, and I've yet to hear someone say, oh yeah, that makes sense, that Brendan Sorsby was earlier today granted eligibility via a temporary injunction by a judge in Lubbock, Texas. Shocker, I know. So Brendan Sorsby could be clear to play for the Red Raiders in 2026, even after the transfer quarterback was declared ineligible for wagering on college sports. Now, this judge gave Sorsby the injunction earlier today, and it prevents the NCAA from punishing him for violating its rules on sports gambling. Judge Ken Curry ruled that Sorsby's attorneys demonstrated that he will suffer a, quote, probable, imminent, and irreparable injury if he's unable to play for the Red Raiders in 2026, and it enjoined the NCAA from prohibiting Sorsby from practicing or playing this fall. He will miss Texas Tech's first two games, which was a penalty his attorneys, and I guess he, kind of proposed. Sorsby was ruled ineligible by the NCAA after it discovered he had wagered approximately $90,000 on professional and college sports over 4 years, including 40 bets involving Indiana when he was a freshman with the Hoosiers in 2022. The NCAA denied Texas Tech's appeal for reinstatement Friday. But that didn't stop Sorsby and his team from taking the steps further and ultimately having a judge rule in his favor. The NCAA did put out a statement saying, quote, the NCAA strongly disagrees with the court's ruling in Sorsby's case and is deeply concerned about the damaging, far-reaching, and broadly destabilizing ramifications of this outcome, which undermines and corrupts the integrity of sports. The NCAA is committed to supporting student-athletes' mental health, but must continue to aggressively defend its actions that defraud college athletics and threaten competitive integrity, such as betting on one's own sport. Now, I tried to dig into this a little bit because I truly don't understand, or at least I didn't understand why the NCAA's own rules don't matter. Here's what this feels like. This feels like your kid does something that they're not supposed to do, and you give them a consequence. Oh, sorry, you got to give me your license or your cell phone, or we're going to have to take your car. And your child lawyers up, and there is a judge who says, you know what? Taking your kid's car or license or phone will, you know, have them suffer imminent and irreparable injury. And so we can't have that. And so the NCAA and the Big 12, here's the thing. They are private associations. They make rules. They make rules. But they do not have the power to enforce those rules if and when courts decide that they are violating someone's legal rights. So the NCAA can create a rule that says if you bet on sports, you're ineligible. The Big 12 can adopt those NCAA eligibility rules and refuse to allow ineligible players to compete. But a judge, a state judge in Lubbock, Texas, can issue an injunction saying, well, for now, you can't enforce that rule against this player. And unfortunately for the NCAA and the Big 12, once a court issues that order, the NCAA and the conference generally have to comply unless they win an appeal. And they are appealing this. Now, if your question is, well, why can't the Big 12, like why can't the conference just say, well, he's not playing? Because at that point, Texas Tech can look at the Big 12 and point to a court order. And the court order says that he is eligible to play. And if the Big 12 ignored that and tried to stop Sorsby from playing, then all of a sudden the Big 12 potentially would face legal liability and could be held in contempt of court for defying an order. And so the conference doesn't want that smoke, so to speak. And so where does that leave us? Well, essentially, outside of Texas Tech doing something and suspending the player, he's going to be on the field this year. And to me, that says to every player that's playing, and this is the precedent that's bad. Hey, go gamble. Gamble on your games. The NCAA can't do anything about it. That's where we are. It's a terrible state for college sports. Quick break. We'll come back with more. We'll update you on the NBA and the NHL when we return.
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0: Lawton Swann, Clemson Sports Talk on a Monday afternoon. No William Quackenbush today. We will have Faxon Childress with us tomorrow. The Gamecocks still trying to figure out their baseball coaching situation. I don't really know how that's going to work out. 803-450-0086. That's the text line and the phone line. Now, I told you we were going to talk about the NBA and the NHL for a minute. And I want to start with the NBA because I don't know that I was first on it, but I definitely know I said it. And I talked about Karl Anthony Towns. And Karl Anthony Towns was positioning himself as a guy that was going to land amongst the players who were great but never won anything. And he may still end up being that if tonight, 8:30 on ABC, San Antonio can figure out how to win Game 3 in what is going to be an absolutely slammed Madison Square Garden. You know, tickets for this game have been insane in terms of pricing. And the number of Knicks fans that we have seen traveling to San Antonio has kind of blown my mind. The Knicks are hungry, though. It's their first finals since 1999. They're like the Alabama Crimson Tide in baseball of the NBA. But the winning bid for two tickets on the Celebrity Row ended up going for $1 million, split by the law firm Gibson, Dunn, and Crocher, LLP, and a private equity firm, Veritas Capital. This was a fundraiser benefiting the Garden of Dreams Foundation, and the New York Knicks said it was the largest single donation in the history of the foundation, which works with Madison Square Garden companies to assist children at need in the tri-state area. The seats are located in section VIP 10, row AA, seats 25 and 26, right off of center court. They say the tickets, it's impossible to know how much they would actually cost because the team doesn't sell them. Instead, they are given to celebrity fans such as Tracy Morgan, Timothy Chalamet, who are courtside fixtures at the Knicks games. Seats, however, everywhere in the building are expensive. The cheapest upper deck seats available for that were available last night for today's game were selling for more than $6,000 a piece. And the experience of sitting courtside was going for about $75,000. As the New York Knicks look to take a stranglehold on the series, up 2-0, which has been rather shocking. Both Game 1 and Game 2, though, featured two 14-point comebacks. New York in Game 1 came from behind down 14 and ended up winning. San Antonio in Game 4 came down from 14 behind and ended up losing in the final moments. They had the ball in their possession. Victor Wembanyama grabs a rebound. I know at 7'5", you might not want or think that he would bring the ball up the court, but he can. And he does tend to do that a lot. But in this case, Victor tried to throw the ball up the court. His teammate wasn't looking, hit the guy in the back. Jalen Brunson gets the ball. He's fouled. Makes one of two free throws. And the Spurs get the final shot to win it. Victor Wembanyama misses, and they're down 2-1. Now, the good news is you win tonight. You feel really good about yourselves going into Game 4. But if you lose tonight, it's hard to imagine a comeback for this very young and talented San Antonio Spurs team. Again, that is an 8:30 start tonight on ABC. the Knicks with a 2-0 series lead. In hockey, this is fascinating, what we've watched with Carolina in Vegas. So game one, you might remember, Carolina scored two goals early, like one within 25 seconds. They're up 2-0. And then the Golden Knights storm back, take the lead, only to have the Hurricanes answer, and then the Golden Knights win it late 5-4. That was game one. Game two, epic turn of events. Vegas on the road gets up 3-0. The Hurricanes look cooked. You're in the third period. The Hurricanes score three goals in the third period to tie the game, to send it to overtime, and get the game winner in OT. Then we go to game three in Vegas. The Golden Knights go up 4-0. This thing is over. They're up 4-0. It's done. And the Hurricanes come back from 4-0 to tie it and go to overtime. And not only do they, and they play a whole overtime after 8 goals in regulation, nobody scores in the first overtime. And in the second overtime, it's a fluke pass shot that ricochets off of the back wall and hits Anderson, the Carolina goalkeeper, and bounces off of him and into the goal for the game winner. So Vegas leads this series 2-1. It feels like they've dominated this series, but somehow, some way, tomorrow night at 8 o'clock, the Hurricanes have a chance to get home ice advantage back if they were to win on the road in Vegas. And I guess the only reason they had a day's rest or the extra day's rest today is because the NBA is on tonight. But it's really the NBA's fault. The NBA could have played.
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What have you done for me lately? It's a fair question. Just don't lose sight of the bigger picture. Don't forget history. Lucky for us at Clemson, the answer to the questions, what have you done for me lately? And what have you done always?

Final segment on a Monday tomorrow. Facts and Childress. We're hoping that we can get up with Roy Philpott before the end of the weekend, as college football is right around the bend. Obviously, Clemson Tiger fans anticipating a heck of a road trip down to Baton Rouge for the season opener. And so many great games across the landscape of college football early on in the year. But the one that, you know, a lot of people are going to be watching for is not game one for Texas Tech, and it's not game two. At this point, the game everybody's going to be looking at is game three as they face off with Houston. And I say that because that will be, right now as it stands, the debut of Brendan Sorensby, who was a transfer quarterback, one of the most sought after transfer quarterbacks in the portal, who played at Cincinnati. He started his career at Indiana. He was gambling on football while he was at Indiana, and while he was at Cincinnati, he was gambling, and he got busted, and a judge issued an injunction stating that he could play. And Sorensby's team opted, you know, they offered a 2-game suspension. This judge, again, in Lubbock, Texas, where you probably don't need a map to know you'll find Texas Tech as the school, he is going to be able to play following a 2-game suspension. ACC Commissioner Jim Phillips put out a statement, according to ESPN's Pete Thamel, saying, quote, "This is another example of why we remain diligently focused on working with Congress to ensure rules are able to be consistently and fairly applied. To have college sports be continually under attack whenever a ruling is handed down that someone doesn't like is a horrendous pattern that is evading and severely eroding the integrity of our profession." Now, the good news is the NCAA is expected to appeal this ruling. But we don't even know for sure if the case would take place before Sorensby hits the field to play for Texas Tech in that game against Houston on September the 18th. Jim Phillips is right. The ACC commissioner and the other commissioners around the sport understand what's at stake. And unfortunately, and again, I get it. Tristan Smith is hoping for a waiver to play, but that is so different. And maybe it's not. And you know what? Okay, I'm going to say this. If it takes Tristan Smith not getting an extra year of eligibility in order for us to have some sanity in this world of college sports and have guys like Brendan Sorensby not be eligible, I'm fine. I'm fine with that. What's that old saying? To make an omelet, you got to break a few eggs. Well, that's kind of the way I feel. This whole situation that Sorensby is in, he put himself in there. And I don't personally care whether it's alcohol, drugs, gambling, whatever, the steroids. You knew the rules. You knew the rules, and you just can't, every time you don't like the consequence for your actions, you can't sue to get it fixed, to make it better. That's not the way life works. And you know what else really kind of ticks me off about it? Sorensby's probably got a couple of million in the bank already anyway, unless he gambled it all. He's probably got plenty of money. No struggles in his life, but oh,
the detriment and pain if I can't play. Dude, you were gambling on the sport. That's like a number one rule you can't break. And if he's allowed to play, how do you stop any player from gambling at this point? I mean, I'm sure there are other players who are gambling on sports right now, and they are hoping to not get caught. But the second Sorsby plays, you can start gambling on the sport as a player. And you can control the outcome of some games. I don't think this is what we want, people. We'll talk more about it tomorrow. Until then, as always, y'all take care now, and go Tigers!